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1: Dr. Tom Williams, and welcome to Facing Tomorrow, the program that has been coming your way for several decades now. And I trust that it's always a challenge to you, a blessing to you. I pray it's that which God will use to sharpen your service for Him and to glorify His great name and the name of His Son, the Lord Jesus Christ. And so would you pray for us along the way? We would appreciate it if you can help us get the gospel out around the world. We would appreciate that help also. And so may God bless in that way for His glory and for our good. The song we have today is a song written by Francis Havergal. He wrote a number of songs, they're usually always a blessing to hearts and lives. The music by William Bradbury, and that's a familiar name in Southern singing and so forth. And so take my life and let it be. Take my life and let it be consecrated, Lord, to Thee. Take my hands and let them move at the impulse of Thy love. Take my feet and let them be swift and beautiful for Thee. Take my voice and let me sing always only for my King. You know, that verse should arrest us. It should call our attention to what we're singing about or singing to or singing for. You know, the Bible never just says sing. It says sing unto the Lord, sing unto His glory, sing unto His praise. But never just sing. The Bible talks in the New Testament, in the book of Ephesians, about making melody in our heart. You notice what it says from the Psalms, from hymns, and from spiritual songs. That's the melody that should ring in a Christian's heart. There's a melody ringing in my heart, ringing in my heart. That melody should come only from songs and hymns and spiritual songs that are written about the Lord, to the Lord, for the Lord. Many of them could be out of the Psalms. That means songs. You could really please God by what you would do with that. He said, just always only my King. Take my voice and let me sing always only for my King. Check your ability to sing. Check your desire to sing. Check your ability to sing. I trust that you will. Take my feet and let them be swift and beautiful for Thee. Take my voice and let me sing always only for my King. Take my silver and my gold, not a mite would I withhold. Take my moments and my days, let them flow in ceaseless praise. Do you have any money that God cannot have, that you are not going to open up to Him for His Spirit to say, you need to give that. You need to do that. You need to help that person. I had a phone call today from a couple in the deep South. they're just the simplest folks that you could ever know. And he was just saying that God led us the other day, Brother Williams, to help this young couple next door to us. They had bought a lot, and it just didn't have anything on it, nothing on, no electricity, no water, nothing. And they backed their little camper in there and was living in it. Just a very sad situation. And this couple helped them. And then another fellow came and they helped him. Helping others. That's what life's all about. Others, Lord, yes, others. Let this my motto be, that I may live for others, that I may live like the General Booth, the head of the Salvation Army, the man that started it all. And one year, there were thousands of people who had come to be a part of the worldwide meeting that was once a year, and the general didn't show up. And the moderator said, our general will not be here this year because of some circumstances. But he sent a telegram, and he opened the telegram in front of all of the people, and it was one word, just one word, others, others, others. Oh, that we might have that in our mind all the time, that we may have it in our heart all the time. Take my silver and my gold. Do we mean that? Not a mite would I withhold. Do we mean that? Take my moments and my days. Let them flow in ceaseless praise. Now, you know, God said he's to be praised from the rising of the sun to the setting of the same. Do you do that? Do I do that? I try to do that. I know I praise him a lot, and I praise him in public. I want to praise him more. I don't want my conversation to be that which is just normal conversation with the world would talk about, or people would lazily talk about. I want to praise God. He said, take my moments and my days, let them flow in ceaseless praise. Take my will and make it thine. It shall be no longer mine. Take my heart, it is thine own. It shall be thy royal throne. Do you want God to sit on the throne of your heart? Do you want him to rule your every thought, your every word that you speak? The food that you eat, we're to eat to his glory, the Bible says. Whatsoever you do in word or deed, and what you eat or drink, do all to the glory of God. Take my heart, it is thine own. It shall be thy royal throne. Lord, I give my life to thee, thine forevermore to be. Lord, I give my life to thee, thine forevermore to be. Think about the song. Don't let it lightly pass you by today. Don't just whisk it off. Think about it. Think about it. Our singing, we ought to sing. God gave us voices to sing with, some very beautiful voices to sing with. Others of us, we just get by. But, we can all sing unto the Lord. Let's pray. Our Father, thank you now for the good song by Brother Havergal. And I pray that you would cause it to go over and over in our minds, in our hearts, and we would actually think about what we're singing. We would actually sing with the very best that we have in us, always seeking to perfect it more, and to be able to use it more for thy glory and praise. So you help us, our Father, and in Jesus' precious name, I pray this song will stick long in our memories and our hearts For Christ's sake, we pray it all with thanksgiving. Amen and amen. We are in Psalm 33, and we are at verse 3. And it says, sing unto him, speaking of the Lord, a new song. Play skillfully with a loud noise. And God's not against loud music, as long as it's the right kind of music. But this, what they're calling music today, is far-fetched, my friend. All of the rock music is far-fetched. It may be loud, but it's not skillful. It's not something that is beautiful and that God will use or can use. So today, he said, sing unto him a new song. And in a number of places in the scripture, God talks about a new song and singing a new song. And we need always to be checking up on that and seeing if we're singing anything new. I tell you, I go to churches and they never come up with a new song. There's song books that have 500 songs in them. Yet, same old 1, 2, 3. And they may be good 1, 2, 3s. But we need to sing something new to the Lord that is just as good as the old is that we be singing. In 1 Chronicles and the 16th chapter and the 23rd verse, the Bible says, sing unto the Lord, all the earth. Show forth from day to day his salvation. Declare his glory among the heathen, his marvelous works among all nations. For great is the Lord and greatly to be praised. He also is to be feared above all gods. For all the gods of the people are idols, but the Lord made the heavens. Glory and honor are in his presence. Strength and gladness are in his place. Give unto the Lord, ye kindreds of the people. Give unto the Lord glory and strength. Give unto the Lord the glory due unto his name. Bring an offering and come before him. Worship the Lord in the beauty of holiness. Fear before him all the earth. The world also shall be stable, that it be not moved. Let the heavens be glad. Let the earth rejoice. And let men say among the nations, the Lord reigneth. Well, amen. And verse 33 says, then shall the trees of the wood sing at the presence of the Lord. That's because the birds would be singing. And we'll be back, God willing, with the blessed old book. Sing, sing, sing.
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0: Then we come to the next story. It's the story of this woman, Ruth, the Moabitess. According to the book of Deuteronomy, the law of God was pronounced against her. She was outside the covenant of Israel. She could not enter in because of the law.
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2: This is Pastor Clarence Sexton from the Temple Baptist Church in Crown College in Knoxville, Tennessee. God is blessing in a wonderful way, and we praise Him for it. We're delighted we can broadcast these messages. This is the final message given from the book of Ruth. I trust this study of this book of the Bible has been a great encouragement to you. You may want to find these messages on the web at faithforthefamily.com. And as this final message goes forth, pray that God will use it in a mighty way.
0: And when we remember the name of Phares, we think about the first one mentioned here. His mother's name was Tamar. Tamar was the wife of one of the sons, the oldest son of Judah. And the Bible says the Lord slew him. And the Lord slew his brother next in line. And Judah spoke in the 38th chapter of the book of Genesis to Tamar, his daughter-in-law, and gave her instruction about something that was to follow. But the story that continues in that 38th chapter is the kind of story you don't read in a public audience. The details of the story read in a mixed audience could be awfully embarrassing. It's a story that is filled with the kind of thing you don't talk about, where a woman plays the role of a harlot, where her father-in-law goes into her, and she conceives of her father-in-law. And where a child is born, and you wonder, what shall become of that child? And the horrible story of that woman.

And then God leaves us no room for doubt. When he tells us that story in light of our Savior, and in his will and providence, he chooses to put that woman, her son, into the genealogical line of the Lord Jesus Christ. And just in case you're thinking that you're just so messed up, God could never do anything with you, I want you to be encouraged with the gospel, the good news, according to Tamar. Then we travel to the second of these women in the line of Phares, and her name is Rahab. We read her story, not in Genesis 38 with Tamar, but in Joshua chapter 2. As the city of Jericho is about to be conquered, there's a woman in that city that puts her faith in God. The Bible says she is Rahab. You finish the sentence. The harlot. Rahab the harlot. And the Word of God tells us that Rahab the harlot put her faith in the promise of God. And when the city of Jericho was destroyed, Rahab the harlot was saved. Now that's interesting enough. But not only was Rahab the harlot saved, Rahab the harlot became a believer. She put her faith in the living God, and Rahab the harlot entered in to the genealogy of the Lord Jesus Christ. And the next time you think that your life has been a mess, but God has redeemed you, and you wonder, could any good thing ever happen? Why don't you look again at the gospel, the good news of the mercy and grace of God according to Rahab. Then we come to the next story. It's the story of this woman, Ruth, the Moabitess. According to the book of Deuteronomy, the law of God was pronounced against her. She was outside the covenant of Israel. She could not enter in because of the law. She was a hopeless, lost, destitute Moabitess. A Gentile, like all the other women in this gospel story. Outside of the covenant God made with Israel. And when we visit her in Moab, we don't hold much hope for her. When we walk with her back from Moab across the Jordan into Bethlehem, Judah, and see her first as she arrives in Bethlehem with Naomi, who refuses to be called pleasant but rather wants to be called bitter, we have not much hope for her. But when we see God begin to move and see God touch the heart of Boaz, and when we understand the story that God brings about with this hopeless, destitute woman outside the covenant of Israel because of the law, we see her brought in by the grace of God and placed in the genealogy of Jesus Christ, then we ought to be encouraged by the gospel, the good news, and the mercy of God demonstrated in the life of Ruth the Moabitess. Then we come to the fourth woman. David called her up while her husband was away. He committed adultery with her. He had her husband murdered to hide his sin. It seems nothing good could come from that sordid story. And I'm not recommending to anyone that you get involved in some illicit sexual relationship with a father-in-law, or you practice the life of a harlot, or you be engaged in false religion, though we have nothing really bad to say of Ruth, or you commit adultery with a king. But I am saying to you that we have a God of mercy and grace who is able to do exceeding abundantly above all we could ever ask or think, who loves lost, hell-bound sinners and delights in doing something beautiful with our lives. And so here we find Bathsheba giving birth to Solomon, who not only becomes king of Israel, but he becomes a part of the genealogy
of Jesus Christ. The gospel, according to Tamar, lost sinner, like we are lost sinners who need to be saved. And God brings her in. The gospel, according to Rahab, a harlot who put her faith in God. And that's what we must do to know Him, put our faith in Him. The gospel, according to Ruth, cast out because of the law. And the law says we're all guilty. But the grace of God has made a way that we can come in. And David and Bathsheba, you'd think this psalm-singing king involved with the wife of Uriah, the Hittite, what could come of it? But God again proves His marvelous grace and mercy and brings her in. What a story. The gospel according to four women. And let's go back to our man, Phares. What about it? We know about your mother, buddy. We know about how you came to earth. We read of your generations, and we know from Genesis 38 how you arrived. And I think he'd like to say, I can't change that, but I can tell you what God has done since I got here. Amen. And we need to be talking about what God has done since we've come to know Him. What a Savior. Would you remember this? Please remember this. The Word of God is true. God said to Adam, in the dawning of creation,

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1: Well, hello, dear neighbor. It is Friday. What a day this is going to be. Our youth conference is all finished. They're coming in. They came in yesterday afternoon to steam clean the carpets and remove everything inside. And the building's going back to normal. And Sunday, you will not know. There won't be a stitch of garbage around this place. We won't be storing things in the corner. Oh, no, it's all over and done with. I want to say today, oh, my. This good man is my dear friend. Not only is my dear friend, I love him so much. Landon Treiber is 16 years of age on Sunday. Landon's a great young fella. I'm praying that God will bring him to Golden State Baptist College in 2 years to pray, prepare for the Lord's work. And Landon, happy birthday. Your papa loves you so very much, and your Nana as well. And then this Sunday is one of two Sundays we have back-to-back God and Country Sunday. This is God and Country Sunday in June. Next week, July 5th, is God and Country Sunday again. 250 years. How about, oh, you'll love the tree. Singing this song, My Home. It's a great song. And I think of the trio singing this, their grandma and Rosalie's mom is with the Lord. They'd sing about my home. Where is my heavenly home? Listen to them as they sing.

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I love that family. 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I remember performing her wedding, and now her daughter's married and has a child. Thank God for them. I want you to hear one more song, and then we're in Genesis 15, 1 through 6, Because He Lives. It's a great song. I know you'll love it. I Can Face Tomorrow.

0: Well, praise God for that. Here's the scripture, Genesis 15, verse 1. After these things, the word of the Lord came unto Abraham in a vision, saying, fear not. I want to just say this today. I've been told, I don't know if there are, I've been told there's 365 fear nots in the Bible. But if there is, that's one for every day. Don't fear. Don't fear today. Don't have anxiety today. Whatever. I know a dear, dear Christian lady, but she's so full of anxiety the last two, 3 years. She's going to see a therapist now. Oh, no, that's not going to be the answer. He's going to put her on drugs. And one of the side effects for drugs that anxiety is you desire to commit suicide. No, she needs Jesus. I am thy shield and thy exceeding great reward. Listen to what the Bible says, verse 2. And Abraham said, Lord God, what will thou give me, seeing I go childless, and the heir of my house is Eliezer of Damascus? And Abraham said, behold, to me thou hast given no seed, and lo, one born in my house is mine heir. And he goes, Lord, I'm an old man now. There's no seed coming from me. There's no offspring coming. And behold, the word of the Lord came to him, saying, This shall not be thine heir, but he that shall come forth out of thine own bowels shall be thine heir. And he brought him forth abroad and said, look now toward the heaven. Tell the stars if thou be able to number them. And he said, so shall thy seed be. God says, I'm going to make your seed for generations to come like the stars of the heaven. There'll be so many. And here's the verse today. Verse 6, he believed in the Lord and counted to him for righteousness. I want to say today that whatever days God still gives me in my life, I want to just believe the Lord. That's what faith is about. I just want to believe God. I don't want to believe my flesh. My flesh is so weak. My flesh is so unstable as water. It's like Reuben's name, unstable. I'm so unstable as water, but oh God, my God is a rock, and him I abide, a shelter in the time of storm. I don't know what's ahead of me in life, but I do know as you get older, there's more trials. You see, there was a day it was just me, and then it was my wife and I. And then it was my wife and Tiffany and I. And then it was my wife and Tim and I and Tiffany. And then it was my wife and Tabitha and Timothy and all three of the kids. And then it was my wife and their three mates. And then it was my wife and Ashlyn, our first born son, granddaughter. And then it was 14 grandkids. And now it's a great-grandchild. And my granddaughter's married. So there's now, I think, 23 or 24 in my family. And I'll tell you what, I saw my grandson, 13-year-old, on life supports this last year when he got injured. And my heart just broke. You know, there may be a phone call of a car accident or a sorrow or cancer. I don't want it. I don't want it. Let it come to me, not to my kids, not to my grandkids. I've lived a long life. But I know this in life, you get older and your joints, and I'm not trying to be negative, your joints stiffen up, and sometimes you're on canes, and sometimes walkers, and sometimes wheelchairs. And life is not fair, it doesn't seem like, but friend, it is always fair. I believe God. I believe God if I'm on a walker the rest of my life. I believe God. I may not be able to pastor this church, but I believe God is everything in control. My life, Lord, is yours to control. I give you my life and my soul. I'll seek your will, never mind rich treasure to find. Give wisdom to choices I make along every path that I take, so that when I complete my race, well done, I'll hear. That's what I want with my life. I want my life to count for Jesus. If it's going to count for Jesus, I'm going to have to just believe God today. Nothing's going to touch me. But it's Father Filter. It's going to go through his hand. And whatever touches my life, God knows about it. My Lord knows the way through the wilderness. All I have to do is follow. Strength for the day is mine always. And all that I need for tomorrow, God knows, child of God. Trust him today with your life. Don't forget, church family, let's be wearing red, white, and blue this week. And next week, two great weeks to celebrate America's history, 250 years. Father, I thank you for my precious grandson, Landon, turning 16, Brother Tim's eldest, and I pray that you use him for your glory. Call him to the ministry, God. I pray your blessing upon our church family and then our radio listeners. Oh, they're so great. I pray that you give them all a good day and a good weekend this weekend as we seek to serve thee with our lives. In Jesus' name, amen.
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His eyes were blind, the light he could not see.

0: eyes and looked all around. And he couldn't imagine. He saw nurses in white. He was laying between two white sheets. And he saw just the presents stacked so high. And he was so puzzled. And after a while, he said to the nurse, "Where am I?" And said, "Son, you're in the hospital." And he said, "Well, what's all these? And these big packages and presents and all made. What's the bicycle for?" And all of that. And she said, "Well, son, all this is yours. It's been sent. It's been sent." And the little boy whispered, "And there's no more glass, is there?" Mm-hmm. Did you get it? Brother, there's coming a time when you and I are going to quit looking through the glass. And we're going to be in the presence of the presence. Amen? One of these days, the old devil is going to run over us the last time. And we're going to wake up in the arms of Jesus. And we'll be home. That's the prospect of the church. Would you let me tell you two or three things about the church? Number one, I love it because Jesus loved it. I'm going to tell you why I love it. The church won my mother and my daddy to Christ, and they're gone. I mean, more and more my kin folks are moving across on the other side. I love the church because I have loved ones on the other side, and the church gave the witness that won them to Christ. I love the church because one July night, back many years ago, the church bore the message to this little old country boy, and I got under great conviction and got saved. I love the church. I know something else could have done it, but it just so happened the church told me the way. And so I love the church. And then there was another night when through the ministry of the church, God put his hand on me and called me to preach his wonderful word. I'll never cease to marvel at the one thing he's done for me after he saved me, and that was he called me to preach the gospel of Christ. And I love the pastors, and I want to be a blessing to the church. I don't believe God will ever let the day come when I'll not respect the church of the Lord Jesus Christ. And I still believe God's people ought to walk, drive, or fly, or get to a gospel church somewhere and worship the Lord. It'll do you good to be faithful to that organization or that organism that Jesus Christ set up, and he said, I'm going to be the head of it, and I'm going to build it. And dear friends, I love the church because it's the only thing that I know of in Newton, Kansas that's going to be perfect some of these days. You can't name another thing. Now, I'm not going to get off, and I'm not going to have time to take up a lot of these other organizations and secret, you know, things and all that. I don't have any time for them at all. I've never belonged to anything but the church. You'd never hem me up in them, save your life. You could give me 9 memberships and pay me $1,000 a day to join. You couldn't get me in them. See? You say, "Well, why?" "Because the church is all I need, and Christ is the head of it." And last of all, I love the church because it's the only thing that I know of that Jesus is fixing to come after. Are you listening? I guarantee you, all these other things will be left high and dry. You watch. They're not going to be taken. They're going to be left right down here. But Jesus said, "I'll tell you what I'm going to do. I'm coming after my church." He said, "I will come again and receive you unto myself, that where I am, there you may be also." Brother, he's coming after his church. And just like my dear friend sang last night, the camel train and the call of Eliezer. Can't you hear the call? Eliezer was sent by Abraham to find a wife for Isaac while he meditated in the field. And he got Rebekah and brought her back. Dear friend, while my Isaac is meditating in heaven in the intercessory office, the Holy Spirit is picking up a bride for Jesus. And I'll guarantee you one of these days, my heavenly Father, my heavenly Abraham is going to say to his son, "Go get Rebekah, because she's ready to be married." And I tell you, my Bible tells me he'll come and not tarry. He'll hurry, but he won't tarry. And Jesus never did hurry in his life. You never found. He told us to tarry, but I believe for one time, and maybe the only time, and of course the only time my Father ever ran is when he ran to the prodigal son. Remember that? Bible said he ran to meet him. Bible said that Philip ran and joined himself with the Ethiopian eunuch. Began the same place, preached unto him Jesus. Brother, he ran to preach Jesus, didn't he? I believe the church ought to pick up a little speed today, too. Bible said the devil fleeth when no man pursueth, but I believe he'd make better time if we'd get after him. Oh, you better hear me tonight. The church is to be in eternal conflict with the devil and sin and the flesh and the world. And the war will never be over until Jesus comes, and then this blessed thought, and I'm through. Did you know that when war breaks out, the ambassador's got to be home? Did you know that before the war ever really breaks out, they send for all the ambassadors and get them home? Did you know that we're fixing to have the end time conflict right now? Did you know the world's set for it with all of its misguided missiles and men, and with all of its dope and poison and germ warfare, and with all of the terrible means of destruction? Do you realize this final conflict's fixing to break out? And did you know that if you're an ambassador for Christ, you've got to get home before that war breaks out? And brother, I'm ready to pull out, aren't you? There's one war I'll never fight in, and that'll be that last one. I mean, I might watch it from the sky, but I'll guarantee you, dear friends, you and I are going to go home as a part of the church of the Lord Jesus Christ. What a blessed, wonderful day that's going to be. Are you ready to meet him? I am coming to that old cross. I am poor and I'm weak and I'm blind. I am counting all but dross. I shall hope, dear Lamb of Calvary, humbly at the cross I bow. Save me, Jesus, save me right now. Bow your heads while we pray. Now, while our heads are bowed, I'm asking one question. Are you ready for the home going? Have you readied yourself for the rapture by putting your faith and trust in Jesus Christ? Do you tremble on the inside when you think about the shout, the voice of the archangel, the trump of God? Oh, when the Savior comes to receive unto himself those who've been bought and purchased by his precious blood, are you ready tonight to go with him? If you miss that, you've missed it all. Don't talk to me about the treasures of this world. Dear friends, the toils of this old road will seem nothing when we get to the end of the way. I invite you to come to him tonight. Our Father, we ask in Jesus' name that you'd bless every precious soul that heard the message. Cause us to know that this old world holds nothing but heartache and failure and disappointment apart from Christ. And Lord, remind us that we're in the dressing room now, getting ready for the tremendous display of God's eternal loving and permanent goodness. Pray that you'd save the unsaved and bless us as we wait before thee. I'd like to ask a question tonight before I close the prayer, and then pray for those who might raise their hands. As you notice, I do not do this very often, but I feel impressed to ask this question. How many of you would say, Brother Olaf, I'm ready right now, anxiously waiting, washed in the blood, sealed and signed and sanctified. I mean, I know that I'm saved. My ticket's paid and punched, and I'm ready to go at any second. If Jesus should come, it'd suit me fine. I'm ready right now. I know I'm saved. Raise your hand right now. Put your hand down. Thank you for doing that. Now, we certainly don't make an example out of anybody, but as I glance rapidly across my congregation and this wonderful crowd, I believe I saw some who were slow to raise the hand and some that never did get it up. And I'd have to admire you, if that's the way you feel about it, to be, at least be honest about it. How many of you'd say, Brother Olaf, I'm not right with the Lord and ready for the rapture and wouldn't want him to come and catch me living the way I'm living now? Would you please pray for me? Just stick your hand up and then put it down. Will you do it? God bless you. How many more? I'm not right. I'm not living right. Pray for me. I'd like to be ready and right to meet him. Anybody else, stick your hand up real quick and we'll pray for you. Anybody else, don't be timid about it. I mean, just be honest. God never blesses a crook. If you're not right in your heart, you want to be prayed for, don't be timid about it. Just stick your hand up and put it down right quick. And we'll, God bless you. God bless you. Our Heavenly Father, bless these precious souls tonight. No, I pray to bring conviction so heavy that nobody will get their eyes closed for rest tonight until they're right and ready for the rapture. I pray that we'll see the Holy Spirit work and stir in this community and this meeting, and folks will pace the yard at night like they used to in great spiritual uprisings that God gave. Hear us and help us and bless the invitation as we sing that old song that says, "Just as I am, without one plea, but that thy blood was shed for me. That thou bidst me come to thee, O Lamb of God, I'll come tonight." In Jesus' name, amen. Let's stand together.
1: The strangers to God, His grace and His love, were gathered by blue Galilee.
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1: Good afternoon, everyone, and welcome back to Anchor Radio Ordinetta. I'm Jason Peralta, and it's a blessing to be with you this afternoon. Whether you're at home, at work, on the road, or simply just taking a break, thank you for tuning in. I'm looking forward to spending the live request hour with you. So let's kick it off with a beautiful song requested by Micah Paraiso, sung by the Providence Baptist College, The Reason I Sing.

Well, go ahead and send me your request and I'll do my best to get it on the air. Trivia time is just around the corner, so stay tuned in and be ready. Here is another beautiful song requested by Ayoni Grace Maliari, sung by the Fundamental Baptist Missions International, Across the Lands.

You are in the right place, Anchor Radio or the Neta City. I'm Jason Peralta and you're listening to the Live Request Hour. Next up is a song requested by Lovely Grace Mabunga, sung by the Glory Bound Quartet, God is So Good to Me.

It's 16 minutes past the hour and it's currently 32 degrees and the forecast is calling for a high today of 34 with a 74% chance of rain. And here is a song requested by Sylvia Candido, sung by the Singing Servants Quartet, Did You Tell Someone About Jesus? Yeah.

What a great song! Now it's trivia time here on Anchor Radio Ordoneta. Have your companion app ready because I'll be sending out today's trivia question during this next song. And don't forget, we'll be awarding a special prize to the listeners who get the most correct answers in a particular month. Every correct answer during any of our live broadcasts will count towards the monthly total even if you don't win on a particular day. This month's prize is, of course, an Anchor Radio coffee mug for the top 5 listeners with the most correct answers. And here is our top 5 at the moment. Raquel De Leon has 84 points already. Sheena May Gutierrez has 79. Grace Avila has 76. Lolita Rosario has 74. And Karin Trompo has 73. And now the first 5 listeners with the correct answers will receive 2 song credits. And our trivia song goes out to our faithful listeners, Jeneline De La Paz Lucero, "You Do Not Walk Alone," sung by Maranatha Baptist University.

And our trivia question was, who spotted Moses in the Nile placed in an ark of bulrushes? Congratulations to... Correct answer is the daughter of Pharaoh. Congratulations to our top five, Micah Paraiso, Shina Mikua, Shina May Gutierrez, Raquel De Leon, and Janeline De La Paz Lucero. You will each receive 2 song credits which you can use to listen to your favorite songs throughout the day. And everyone who had the correct answer will receive a point towards our special prize for the month of June. And we will have another trivia question later, so don't go anywhere. Here is another song requested by Corazon Soriano, sung by the Maranatha Baptist University, Answer to the Call.

That song was requested by Prudential Ulup Senior, God is Always Good. Don't miss Prayer Waves with Pastor Galion every Saturday at 8 p.m. It's a special time of reflection, meditation, and prayer as we get ready for our Sunday services. 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

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We are broadcasting live from our studio here at Crossroads Baptist Church. I'm your host, Brother Jason. And our next song goes out to Sheena Mikuwa, sung by the Hopewell Baptist Church, God's Word Changes Lives.

That's When Compared to God by Britton Family and requested by Karin Trompo. It's trivia time once again here on Anchor Radio or the Neta. Get those companion apps ready because I'll be sending out the trivia question during this next song. And don't forget, we have a bonus contest going on during our trivia time each month. Along with our regular trivia awards, we will be keeping a monthly total of your correct answers even if you don't win during a particular trivia time. This month's award will go to the top 5 people with the most correct answers, and each of you will receive an Anchor Radio coffee mug. Now for this hour's trivia question, the first 5 listeners with the correct answers will receive 2 song credits, and the third person who answers correctly will also receive a 10 peso voucher to our school canteen here at CBC. And our trivia song goes out to the dorm girls. His Way is Perfect, sung by Northland Baptist Bible College.

Our trivia question was, which prophet anointed David as king? And the correct answer is Samuel. Congratulations to our third winner, Joni Quijano. You were the third person with the correct answer and you win a 10 peso voucher. And the remaining listeners with the correct answer were Karin Trompo, John Chua, Micah Paraiso, and Grace Avila. You will each receive 2 song credits which you can use to listen to your favorite songs throughout the day. And everyone who had the correct answer will receive a point towards our special prize for the month of June. And here is another song requested by Marlos Flores. By Steve Pettit Evangelistic Team, My Life is an Offering.

Just like that, we've come to the end of another live listeners request hour here on Anchor Radio or the Neta. Thank you once again for joining me for today's broadcast. I'll queue up the rest of your songs so you can listen throughout the rest of the afternoon. Be sure to tune in this evening at 5 p.m. for Teen Talk with Brother Carlos Simon. And our final song goes out to Kim Ivan Crescentia, sung by Steve Pettit Evangelistic Team, Grace Unmeasured. Once again, I'm your host, Jason Peralta, always reminding you that God is good all the time, and all the time, God is good. Have a great afternoon, everyone, and may God bless you all.

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I hope you're having a good day. Thank you for listening to Anchor Radio, CBC, Ordinetta.

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0: 2 Peter 3:18 says, "But grow in grace and in the knowledge of our Lord and Savior Jesus Christ. To him be glory both now and forever. Amen." Welcome to Grace to Grow, a daily devotional program by Pastor John Wilkerson, the pastor of the First Baptist Church of Hammond, Indiana, and chancellor of Hiles Anderson College. It is our desire that by listening today, you will find grace to grow. Here is Pastor Wilkerson with today's message.
1: Well, happy good day, friend, and welcome to this Friday edition of Grace to Grow. I am so glad that you've joined us. And of course, I love Fridays because we have a chance to meet somebody that God has already worked in their life to

0: bring them to salvation, and then to bring them to surrendered service for the Lord. And Dr. Ralph Sexton is our guest today. You're going to enjoy meeting him. And then, of course, tomorrow is Saturday for a child of God. Usually, everybody who has a heart for the Lord wants to be preparing for Sunday services. And bringing somebody with you, get on a bus route, stand on someone else's doorstep, go make a hospital visit, do something so that God's truth can get out for the weekend. But we're certainly glad to have you on this Friday edition of Grace to Grow. Dr. Ralph Sexton, of course, previously the pastor of the Trinity Baptist Church in Asheville, North Carolina. Now with Ralph Sexton Ministries is an evangelism, working with American churches, calling them back to the Lord and to the realization that Jesus is coming again, and time is of essence, urgency is needed, giving understanding of prophetic events. We've just had a wonderful time with him today, and we're certainly grateful to have him in studios today. Brother Sexton, thank you for joining us.
1: Thank you, Pastor. What a joy to be with you, and thank you for the invitation. And my, how I've enjoyed being in First Baptist Church Hammond, and then what a joy to be together on the radio ministry and the powerful outreach around the world.
0: We're so grateful that you're here and appreciate you. Real quickly, we like to start on Friday's edition of Grace to Grow with what God did to bring you to Christ. I know your story is a beautiful story, and even starts off right here in Hammond, Indiana, before you were even born. And just a sweet story. His dad came to know the Lord as his Savior in a revival meeting in the hills of North Carolina, Western North Carolina. Went into evangelism, a single man, got to lead his wife to the Lord in one of the evangelistic services, your mama. But what did the Lord do to bring you to Christ?
1: Well, the exciting thing for me is to have that great history, that legacy. I think one of the things we're missing out of church today is we're missing our stories.
0: Yeah.
1: We're missing the testimonies. We used to take time to hear the testimony, and I noticed the services I've been in with you, that one of the things that God's really burdened you to do is to get people to tell their story.
0: Amen.
1: How they came to know the Lord Jesus Christ. And you would ask them pointedly, when, how, where, because that's important. When you've got that story, you've got that background. And I was with my dad. He was preaching a tent meeting in Barnesville, North Carolina. I was 7 years of age. They filled up that old gospel tent.
0: Amen.
1: So many people came that asked the children to go to the shavings and sit in the, and I love that, man. I'm right down in the shavings, and I'm taking wood chips, and I'm making me roads, and I found a cricket and pulled his legs off, made him a car. I probably need therapy, right? But I was just being a kid and having fun. But, you know, they came down to the end of the service, and I remember so distinctly how God just devastated that place. The altars filled both sides of that big wooden altar, and I remember that it just looked like a massive tunnel down through there. And as a child, and I came to that moment, my dad's a preacher, my mom's a Sunday school teacher, I go to church, but what dad's preaching about, I don't know that Jesus. He's not my Savior. He's my friend. My parents love him. But if I died, I wouldn't go to heaven.
0: Now about that.
1: And I'm only seven. But boy, it was so real. And God orchestrated that evening for me. Those old mountain prayer warriors, those exhorters, they got up, they felt the burden of that meeting. You could hear their voices echoing down through those mountain hollers. They were crying out to God, oh, God, let them die, God. Let them die, God. Scared me to death. I thought, those old men are mad. They got those big Bibles, and they're asking God to kill everybody under this tent. But what they were after was for God to break, that we would, as individuals, die out to self.
0: Amen.
1: He knew that the Christians couldn't have revival until they cleaned up.
0: Yeah, sure.
1: You know, we used to use a word a long time ago in the church about holiness.
0: Yeah.
1: We're almost allergic to that word now.
0: Yeah. It's foreign to us.
1: It's foreign. But a holy living is what produces a holy people.
0: Amen.
1: And a holy people is what produces revival.
0: Sure.
1: And it's not another light show that I need in my church. We've already found ourselves guilty of trading off old-time religion for showtime religion. Well, that hadn't worked out well for us.
0: No, it hasn't.
1: So we need to get back to the power of God, what those old men were talking about. And they were scaring, in their sense, for me as a seven-year-old boy, because they were telling even the lost people, you're not going to get saved till you turn loose of you and the things you've got your meat hooks in, the things of this world, the pleasures of life. And you know, I didn't process all that as a seven-year-old, but boy, God did.
0: Isn't
1: he orchestrated
0: something?
1: Me, had me in there, and I could hear them crying. I could hear them praying. I could be under that altar and see the raindrops dripping off, but it was the tears of repentance down through that altar.
0: Isn't that something?
1: And, you know, we don't see a lot of that.
0: No, we don't.
1: That brokenness before the Lord, but I'm so grateful for his mercy and grace for me, and that God saved me at that age. And, yeah, I went through a period of time. I ran from the Lord. How do I say this in a kind way? It hurt to see how Christian people treated my dad. How people acted in church. How people would invite you home as a child, not because they liked you, but they wanted to find out what you knew or what your family did.
0: Dear friends, I want to encourage you. Boy, let's be true, genuine Christians. You know, the end of the commandment is charity out of a pure heart, a clean conscience, and a faith that's unfeigned. And we need a revival of all three of those things, genuine love for God and others,
1: yeah.
0: A clean conscience, a good conscience that's void of offense toward God or others, and then a faith that's real. And boy, nothing quite frustrates a child like insincerity and hypocrisy. Yeah.
1: And they can see it.
0: Yeah.
1: They know it. They're innocent, and they read that. And I just went through that process, and every time something would happen, I would just become more and more resentful. And by the time I got to college, I classified myself as an agnostic. Moved away from the Lord. Tried to bury myself in psychology, find my inner self, and became second to the chair in the department and went down the road of intellectualism. But it was a dead-end street.
0: Dead end.
1: Didn't solve any problems.
0: Boy, it did not, and it does. It just complicates things. Kind of a wonderful thing. Different if you're listening to the testimony today of Dr. Ralph Sexton, and you're not sure you're saved, please, don't pass go. Don't collect $200. Go right to Jesus.
1: Amen.
0: You don't need me to explain it to you, but you can go to God and cry out for his mercies. He'll save you. But we'd love to explain it to you. 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Call us at 219-228-2995, 219-228-2995. We'd love to talk to you about that. And then if you are a child of God, let's determine that we're not going to be an offense to a little one.
1: Right.
0: And you hurt someone when they're young, they have their whole life to be hurt by that situation. And Jesus gives very strong rebuke and warnings to people that do that. And sometimes you don't do it by anything physical. You do it by something that is carnal and wicked. And just as wicked as anything you can think of is a man or woman who's been saved by the grace of God and has been used of God because of insincerities and criticisms and a carnal spirit to cause problems for the younger generation. Don't do that. I don't have time to tell you a story, but you know, the other day some kids were singing, and someone had to come up and say, "Well, I don't like this. I don't appreciate this." And I'm thinking, "What in the world is wrong with you? What's wrong with you?" And you know,
1: That's
0: I think
1: right.
0: that sometimes that criticism is just satanic and it's inertia. Well, kind of interesting here. We're going to pass this real quick because I want to get to something important. But 1975, you were at McCormick Place up here in a business convention in Chicago.
1: Right.
0: And you came to the youth conference, Church with a Heart. God brought you down here on the night service, and that's where God broke your heart to get out of business and get back in the work of the Lord.
1: All that resentment and all that anger melted down. One of the things that happened that really iced my cake is that our small church, my dad, if you didn't have service, you didn't get paid. And so snow hit the mountains, and we'd been in like the sixth or seventh week, services called off. We were eating potato soup every single night. You didn't have to ask what for supper. It was potatoes and cornbread. And in the second week, the third week, and somebody knocked at the door and it was snowing outside. There's a man in a little thin jacket shivering. My dad asked him to come in, and he said, "What can I do?" And he said, "Preacher Ralph, I listen to you on the radio. We're starving to death. We're cold." Said, "Is there anything you could do to help us?" And my dad opened his wallet, and he said, "Son, all I got's $5. He said, "But go to the top of the street there and buy you a bag of coal and lump coal and get a bag of kindling." And he said, "Hold on." And he went in the kitchen, my dad, and he took the last of our potatoes, opened the refrigerator, and got what was left of the eggs and the milk and the cornmeal, and he put it in that bag. And we had nothing. And he handed him his last $5. And the man went out, and my dad said, "Now you go home, build a fire, get your wife to make a cake of cornbread, make those babies some potato soup, and think how good God is."
0: Huh.
1: And I got so mad, I went upstairs, and I put my fist through the sheetrock in my bedroom.
0: Hmm.
1: And I said, "He loves them more than he loves us." And that night, I heard something, and I opened the basement door, and my dad was laying on that dirt floor, saying, "God, there's no breakfast. You're going to have to feed them." And before daylight, somebody just kept beating on the front door.
0: How about that?
1: And my dad opened the door, and I pulled on my jeans, ran down there, and there's a guy with two big boxes. He's got one. He said, "I hadn't slept all night." He said, "I don't know why I'm here, but here's some ham and eggs and milk and bread." And he had 2 weeks' worth of groceries, and he said, "Y'all eat it so I can go to sleep and get a night's rest." And God fed us before breakfast.
0: Isn't
1: the next morning.
0: That's awesome.
1: And we've got to have those stories.
0: Yeah.
1: We've got to have that for another generation.
0: Amen. Praise the Lord. Now your precious dad's with Jesus, been with Jesus for a while, but what a great testimony.
1: Yeah.
0: And God is so faithful. He is faithful, and we can trust him. We can believe him. And that is a great testimony right there. Brother Ralph Sexton is our guest today on Grace to Grow Live. Our time is up. I want you just to tell us real quickly, if our listeners want to learn more about what God is doing through your ministry, especially in the nation of Israel and through the people there,
1: sure,
0: how could they contact you?
1: Well, if you'll just go to our website, ralphsextonministries.com.org, or if you go to YouTube, Ralph Sexton Ministries, Facebook, Ralph Sexton Ministries, and then we have been working in the nation of Israel since 1951. We're in the process yearly, weekly, of projects in the country, whether it's in an orphanage or whether it's medical care or whether it's buying an ambulance or a medical motorcycle. They can help us. Ralph
0: Amen.
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1: 28816.
0: 28816. All right. Friends, thank you for joining us on Grace to Grow today. I certainly pray that God would use this broadcast to inspire and encourage God's people. We appreciate Dr. Ralph Sexton and his willingness to help us today. I hope you have a wonderful day and a great weekend in Jesus' name.

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0: Well, the prophet Daniel tells about three men, examples good. Shadrach, Meshach, and Abednego, before the wicked king they stood. And the king commanded them, bound and thrown into the fiery furnace that day. But the fire so hot that the men were slain, that forced them on their way.
1: They would

The three were cast in, and the king rose up to witness their awful fate. He began to tremble at what he saw, in astonished tones he spake. Did we not cast three men all bound into the midst of the fire? Well, lo, I see four men unhurt, unbound, and a-walking down there. Now there was Shadrach, Meshach, and Abednego, and the fiery coals they trod. And the form of the fourth man that he saw was like the Son of God.

0: How do you do? Have you ever wished that you could go back and change the past? The man in this story felt that way. He longed to go way back to a time when he trusted others, when people were who they said they were. He longed for hope in his life, some way, someone to give him a new beginning, because he was doing things he didn't want to do, as if he were being led by something. And he was, until his heart and mind and life were unshackled. This is Unshackled, true life stories that dispel the darkness, dramatized and produced in Chicago by Pacific Garden Mission. It's very hard to sleep when you're cold or scared or hungry. Yet that's how the homeless often spend the night, huddled under a bridge or in some other dark place. That's why faithful friends send financial gifts to help keep the doors open at Pacific Garden Mission, so people living on the fringe can have refuge. In addition to a safe bunk, the mission provides nourishing meals, showers and fresh clothing, as well as medical and dental care, all without charge to those without means. To help them find their purpose in life, mission counselors and pastors share the good news of God's love that makes all the difference, unshackling them from the past and giving them hope for the future. That transformation is what this program is all about. Now, for broadcast around the earth, here's program number 2894 in the series Unshackled, the program that makes you face yourself and think.
1: Where you been?
2: Out.
1: Don't get smart with me. Where have you been?
2: Out with my friends.
1: I told you to stay away from those kids. You disobeyed me.
2: Whoa.
1: Oh, you want to take me on, huh? I'll beat the tar out of you.
3: Stop it, Hartley. Stop it.
2: You think you're so tough? Pick on someone your own size, you coward. I hate you.
1: Kill that boy.
3: Put those scissors down, Hartley. Hartley!
1: Good for nothing, kid.
3: Run outside, Caleb. Hurry. Caleb?
2: I'm not coming back in.
3: He's calmed down. Come back inside.
2: And let him kill me? No way!
3: I called 911.
2: Good. I hope they take him away and that he never comes back.
3: Please, come inside and talk to your dad. You have to. He's in his room threatening to commit suicide. Please, Caleb.
0: By most outward appearances, this was an average family. But as you just heard, appearances can be deceiving. The man in this story was then a teenager, seething with doubts and resentments that would drive him away from everything he had been taught, leaving him in a place of despair. Due to the sensitive issues contained in this story, parental guidance is suggested. We're calling the man Caleb, not his real name, but it's his true story, right now on Unshackled.
4: When Dad and Mom married, she was a widow with two daughters, so I have two half-sisters and an older brother. My father had a wooden leg, the result of an accident before he married Mom. They met in church, and ever since I can remember, we were in church. Dad was very active in the church, even preaching for a time, and we had devotions, Bible reading, and prayer every day. By the time I was 8, I was tired of the church thing, and that frustrated Dad.
1: What do you think you're doing, turning that TV on first thing in the morning?
2: Dad, come on.
1: Read your Bible. You know that's what you're supposed to do. Now do it. You're not going to grow up to be like me when I was young, drinking and fighting and wasting time. I almost got killed because I didn't know any better. But you will. My boys are not going to end up vagabonds and lost. So read your Bible. It's for your own good.
4: Dad got some disability and also drove a taxi for a few years, but mostly he was home with us while Mom worked. Because of his abuse, I didn't think he loved me. Many times he used a belt or broomstick on my brother and me, yet never leaving marks where they would be noticed. He always found fault in the churches we attended, so we went from one to another. several times while I was young. I imitated the words and actions of others, asking Jesus to save me, but I never changed. I thought God couldn't love me because it seemed that Dad didn't. Around the age of 10, I was kicked out of Christian school for drawing pictures of rock stars, so Dad homeschooled my brother and me.
1: I'm going out for a while. You boys behave. Do your homework.
5: Yes, sir.
4: Quick, look up the answer so we can finish and have fun.
5: I got a tape we can listen to.
4: Hey, that a rock star on the cover?
5: Uh-huh. A friend gave it to me.
4: Well, we better listen to it right away so Dad doesn't come back and catch us.
5: Yeah, he didn't say when he'd be back.
4: Well, he never does.
5: We ought to run away. Become the evil twin brothers.
4: Music became an escape for us, and I dreamed of being a rock star. I also listened to a radio preacher one night who lulled me to sleep in more ways than one. His teachings were false and confirmed my fears that I couldn't be saved. Then, when I was 12, our parents sent us to public school where we got in fights with guys who ridiculed us. Even so, my brother and I made friends with nearby kids who accepted us and taught us how to dress, drink beer, and sniff gas. My grades took a dive.
1: Look at these grades. What happened, Caleb?
4: I don't know.
1: Well, I do. It's those friends of yours.
4: It's not. They helped me.
1: Yeah, they helped you run up a $1,000 phone bill. You're not hanging out with them anymore, you hear? I want you to stay away from them.
4: They're the best friends I've ever had.
1: I don't care. School is more important than friends.
4: Well, not to me.
1: You heard me. Stay away from them, or else.
4: My friends were my life, and I couldn't deal with Dad's ultimatum. Plus, I'd been calling a hotline and didn't think they'd charge for the calls, but they did, and Dad wouldn't let me forget it. I got tired of his ranting and ran away one night. As I sat beside the dumpster at a convenience store, my brother found me.
5: What do you think you're doing?
4: I'm leaving home.
5: You're stupid. You ain't got a job. You ain't got no money. What are you gonna be, a homeless bum?
4: I'll manage.
5: Caleb, Mama's crying. Is that what you want?
4: No. I just want to be left alone.
5: Knock it off. Get on your bike and come home.
4: I ran away repeatedly, more times than I can remember. I also skipped school to be with friends. I slept in cars, on trampolines, and even lived with a friend for a while until his parents grew tired of me. Mom cried buckets of tears. Dad was volatile. Then came the night he chased me around the table with a pair of scissors, and I ran outside cussing him loudly. Mom begged me to go back inside, and I did, to hug him and say I was sorry. But I kept running away.
5: Man, what happened to you?
4: Well, I was gonna spend the night at Brian's house. He said his folks had a motorhome I could sleep in, but it was locked when I got there.
5: You should stay home, you dummy.
4: And then his neighbor's hunting dog started barking, and a guy comes out the back door with his shotgun. So I got on the ground and crawled under the motorhome, but there was a big puddle of water there, so I got all soaking wet.
5: Serves you right.
4: I put my mother through so much misery. Once she put me in a youth crisis center for troubled teens. I was only there for a week, and as soon as I came home, I ran away again. The police grew tired of bringing me home, and I was expelled from school for skipping so much. Finally, my parents decided to homeschool me again, and I settled down. Then I got the idea of joining the Army. Since I was barely 17, Mom agreed to sign if I graduated first, which I did in May of 1994. The Army is no place for a rebel. I was angry, lonely, frustrated, and depressed. I deliberately failed physical training. Nevertheless, the Army sent me to Germany, where I drank so much, twice they carried me out of the barracks with alcohol poisoning. I often called my married sister, who lived in Virginia.
6: Are you doing better, Caleb?
4: No, I hate the Army. PT's a joke. I don't even bother to show up most mornings.
6: Don't you get in trouble for that?
4: Well, if the sergeant did his job, I would. But he's pretty lame. I got so mad at him, I threatened to bash his head in.
6: Oh, Caleb, you didn't.
4: Oh, I didn't mean it. But another sergeant took it seriously and had me put in a mental ward for a week.
6: That's pretty serious, Caleb.
4: Hey, tell me about it. I was so drugged up, I don't remember much. But I'm definitely getting out of the Army now.
6: Because of what you just told me?
4: No. I have a final evaluation with the captain coming up, and I'm going to fake being crazy.
6: I don't know. I hope you're doing the right thing.
4: Hey, they put me in the mental ward. They asked for it. My ploy worked, and I was discharged in October 1995. I didn't go back to my parents in Florida, though. I was ashamed to face them. So I went to Virginia, where my sister and grandparents lived. I loved my grandfather, and he set me up in an apartment connected to his and got me a job. I bought a drum set and practiced hard. I also spent a lot of time with my sister and her husband.
3: So are you still practicing on the drums?
4: Oh, yeah, sometimes 8 or 9 hours straight, whenever I'm not working.
3: Dad would have never allowed that when we were growing up.
4: Yeah, but I do as I please now.
3: Well, do you like the new job?
4: Oh, it's okay, but I don't like the guys I work with.
3: Oh, that's too bad.
4: One thing, though. They got me started on pot.
3: That's probably better for you than booze. Helps smell you out, at least.
4: Yeah. You know, Dad should have smoked pot. We'd have had a happier childhood.
3: Well, he had a hard life, according to Mom.
4: He sure took it out on us. Oh, I still remember how you came in from a date and he was waiting in the dark to see if you'd been drinking.
3: Scared me half to death. Him grabbing me to sniff my breath.
4: Yeah, when you screamed, it scared me half to death.
3: Caleb, I want to tell you something.
4: What?
3: Well, this might be hard for you to hear, but, Dad molested me when I was growing up.
4: What?
3: I've kept it to myself for so long, but I thought you should know.
4: When did it happen?
3: While I lived at home. It was awful.
4: My dad was just her stepfather, but what she said blew me away. Everything I once believed about truth and trust were destroyed in that moment. I felt so deceived by my father. Everything I believed now had a question mark after it, and I was left without direction. Then I took a very wrong turn.
7: In a moment, Caleb will tell us about that. 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
4: Music was already my passion in life, but after I learned about Dad's hypocrisy, music took a darker path, exalting death. I dabbled in the occult, even reading the Satanic Bible. This soon led me down a path to a hell on earth. I'd always been a loner. Now I went to the local cemetery at night and walked around for hours, drawn by comforting thoughts of death. My apartment was a hangout for musicians who introduced me to acid, which heightened my bizarre thoughts. One night, a couple of friends and I were messing around in the cemetery.

0: today.
1: Oh, you trying to die?
0: That wouldn't be bad.
1: You might get your wish, man. That many pills could be the end of your liver. I hear that's a slow and painful death.
0: I came home that night confident that I was going to die. I was at peace with death, but not with pain, so I called poison control and they confirmed my fears. And I told Grandpa and he called 911. An ambulance took me to a hospital where they pumped my stomach and put me in ICU.
2: Caleb, I'm glad you made it, little brother.
0: I'm sure glad to see you, sis.
2: You weren't really trying to kill yourself, were you?
0: I just got carried away, careless with pills.
2: Well, be more careful from now on, okay?
0: Death doesn't scare me. It's the ultimate trip.
2: Well, you don't come back from that trip, Caleb. It's one way.
0: Yeah, but I kind of like to hang out in the cemetery.
2: Cemeteries are for dead people, Caleb.
0: Truth is, sis, I feel dead inside. I don't know why they brought me to this religious hospital. Anyway, I hate having all these people tell me I won't amount to anything until I get right with God.
2: Sounds like something Dad would say.
0: Well, I don't think I believe in God anymore. At least I don't believe in the God Dad represents.
2: Well, I don't think we should blame God for the way Dad acted.
0: Hey, he shoved the Bible down our throats and made us go to church just so he'd look good. And all the while, he was living a lie. My sister visited me several times while I was in ICU. One day I was lying there with headphones on, listening to rock music, when a man wearing a suit walked into my room. I removed the headphones.
3: You're Caleb?
0: Yeah.
3: I understand you almost died of a drug overdose.
0: That's what they tell me.
3: God spared you for a reason, Caleb. I'm a preacher, and I came by to tell you that God loves you, and he doesn't want you to die without Christ. The Bible says, "For God so loved the world that he gave his only begotten Son, that whosoever believeth in him should not perish, but have everlasting life. For God sent not his Son into the world to condemn the world, but that the world through him might be saved. Do you know that your sins have separated you from a holy God?"
0: "Yes."
3: "He made a bridge for us, a way to reach him. The Bible says, 'But God commendeth his love toward us in that while we were yet sinners, Christ died for us.' If you believe that Jesus died in your place, and if you ask God to save you, he will. Why are you crying?"
0: "I know all that. My dad drilled the Bible in us. But I found out he was being immoral, molesting my sister. All the while he whipped us for not reading the Bible, wouldn't let us listen to music, made us go to church. He was practicing evil himself, and I don't know what to believe anymore."
3: "I'm sorry to hear that, Caleb. You must believe God as found in the Bible. Your dad will have to answer for what he did, because the Bible says every one of us shall give account of himself to God. And that includes you. We're not supposed to look at others. We're supposed to look to Jesus and follow him."
0: After he left, I thought about what he said. I wanted to ask Christ into my heart, but I had done many things wrong, even as far as worshiping Satan. After 5 days, I went home, but nothing was the same. I was so ill-tempered, so full of bitterness, pride, and jealousy that my friends drifted away. Suicidal thoughts gripped me. One night, I swallowed 40 sleeping pills and drove around confused and aimless, intending to die in the new truck my grandpa had bought me. But I didn't die. Instead, the police arrested me and took me home, labeled a schizophrenic. The next day, as Grandpa and I stood in front of the truck I had just ruined, I expected him to tell me to leave, but he didn't.
3: "Caleb, I'm not just your grandpa. I'm your friend."
0: His words brought tears to my eyes and shame to my heart. I couldn't stand to live there where everyone thought I was a fool. I needed a new beginning, and within 2 months, I was on the other side of the country, in Hollywood, signed up at a school of music. Because of my financial problems, I roomed with another student who turned out to be a heroin addict. Over the next couple of months, I tried speed, crank, heroin, and lots of crack. And we spent many nights on the street looking for drugs. My money problems grew. "Man, this place is a wreck!"
4: "So?
0: I'm going out to look for a job.
4: I hope you score, because I need to borrow some money from you.
0: Hey, you haven't repaid the 40 bucks you already borrowed.
4: What are you going to do if I don't give it back?
0: You better repay me, you louse.
4: Who do you think you are?
0: Come here. You listen to me. You have the money you owe me by 2 o'clock or else. I returned to my apartment with holes in the walls, furniture and dishes broken, and no sign of my roommate. I never saw him again. The pain in my heart was unbearable. I'd sit alone in the apartment and cry, wishing for some kind of hope in my life, for a time when I trusted people. My dad kept writing me letters through the years, and they were filled with Bible verses, but I told him to stop. In time, I found another roommate who didn't party and who was honest.
1: Hey, Caleb, how was your day?
0: Terrible. Went to the bank and found my account cleared out.
1: Oh.
0: Overdraft charges, the whole nine yards, even some bounced check fees, and I don't even use checks.
1: How can that be?
0: I kept a box of them under my bed. Let's just see. Yep, they're missing all right.
1: Huh, we haven't had a break-in?
0: No, I'll bet my old roommate didn't turn in his key. He's probably behind all this. I'm going to ask the manager.
1: So what did you learn?
0: Sure enough, he never turned in his key. He must have given it to his druggy friend George, because one of the checks was signed King George.
1: I'd go after him.
0: He stole my drum metronome, too. Cost me 40 bucks. And I'm so broke, I'll have to drop out of school.
1: I'm sorry, man.
0: Man! My life is a dead end. I need to make a change somehow. I gotta get saved.
1: What did you say?
0: Oh, forget it. One night, as I walked home from class, an old man handed me some gospel tracts. I made fun of him to my friend, but later that night, I sat in the dark and remembered his happy face, like the faces I'd seen of people in church when I was growing up. I wanted to have that kind of joy, but then my anger at God would kick in. It felt like a tug of war was going on in my heart. I was so depressed, I even called home.
5: Hello.
0: Dad, it's me. Mom there?
5: Hey, Caleb. No, she's not here, son.
0: I need to talk to someone.
5: I'm listening. What's wrong?
0: Everything. I'm sick of my life. I've made such a mess and I can't seem to change. I can't find a job that pays enough to stay in school. Friends of my old roommate stole me blind. Yeah, this town is a mess. It's full of junkies, Dad. People on street corners are bug-eyed and screaming for drugs. You can't trust anybody.
5: I'm sorry to hear that, son.
0: Well, you don't want to hear this. I'll talk to you later. Bye. Although my dad was a hypocrite, he did know the Bible. So I had hoped he would quote some Bible verses to make me feel better. But for once, he didn't. Later that night, I went out with my friend and we bought some crack. Then we got in a fight about it, and he called the cops as I ran home. Back in my apartment, I sat alone and miserable. How can my life get any worse? How can I be any more miserable? Living for Satan is terrible. I need to live for God. Peace flooded my soul as the tug of war ended and the rope broke, and I ended up on my knees. Lord, I'm too bad to get saved, but you said, "Whosoever shall call on the name of the Lord shall be saved." Look, all I can do is trust you. Please forgive me. Please save me, Lord.
6: Hello?
0: Mom, I got saved last night. Truly saved.
6: Oh, son, well, I'm so glad to hear that.
0: I don't know why it took me so long to understand, but I'm trusting only in the Lord now.
6: Well, is everything else okay?
0: Oh, more or less. Tell Dad thanks for writing all those Bible verses in the letters he wrote. They worked on my heart.
6: So, are you going to church?
0: Well, I'll start looking for one right away. I also need a Bible to read. For the first time in my life, I want to read the Bible.
6: Well, it's wonderful to hear you talking like this.
0: You know, when I was growing up, I always tried to pray like someone else to be saved.
6: I'm sorry, Caleb.
0: Now I know what counts is your heart. Actually, trusting God to do what He says He will do. Now I'm sure that I'm saved.
6: I wish I could be that sure.
0: Oh, just believe God, Mom. His word says He will save whosoever calls on Him, trusting in the blood of Christ. That was January 1998, and I was back home 6 weeks later. My mother has made a profession of faith as she placed her trust completely in Christ, and so have my brother and sister. I'm now in Bible college, preparing to take the gospel to India or China. In Matthew chapter 11, verses 28 and 29, Jesus said, "Come unto me, all ye that labor and are heavy laden, and I will give you rest. Take my yoke upon you, and learn of me, for I am meek and lowly in heart, and ye shall find rest unto your souls." He gave my soul rest.
7: What about you, listening friend? If each day is a struggle and your soul is troubled, why not reach out and take God's offer of new life in Christ? What do you have to lose except the pain? Pray with us. Lord, I am a sinner, unable to save myself. I believe you sent your only Son, Jesus Christ, to die for me. I believe he rose from the dead, all-powerful and lives forevermore. Save me, Lord. Come into my heart and life and change me. Thank you for this great salvation. In Jesus' name I pray. Amen. Please, let us know you prayed, and we'll send you some literature to help you walk in the faith. 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

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This is program number 2894. Heard in the true story of a man we've called Caleb were Tom Geitch, Tony Makas Sr., Karen Anglin, Herb Lichtenstein, Kurt Nabig, and Jack Bivens. Original music, Don Badorf. 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

0: As I went through school studying engineering, the most important thing I think I learned in principle-wise was the first law of thermodynamics. Thermodynamics is a study of energy. The first law of thermodynamics is the study of energy as it changes form. Now, God created all the energy that would ever exist in the first 6 days, and everything that's happened since then happened because energy is changing forms. You all know that changes forms. The food you eat changes forms, and it gives you energy. Well, it does. If you don't use up all the energy, then you store it. That's what the first law of thermodynamics says. The first law of thermodynamics says for any living system, or any system period, the energy that goes in minus the energy that goes out is equal to the energy that gains. That means if you take in more energy than you work off, then you put it on around your belt. Now, in order to lose weight, you've got to eat less or exercise more. And so all of us are familiar with the first law of thermodynamics on a weight basis. You can only lose weight by taking in less or using up more energy, or taking a very sharp knife and painfully pruning some of it off. Did you know this is the preeminent law of science? But it's consistent with the Bible, since God created for 6 days and then he rested. Creation is finished. Everything occurs in God's creation is caused by energy changing forms in accordance with the first law of thermodynamics.
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0: Jesus' voice is the voice of our friend. In John 15:14, Jesus said, "Ye are my friends, if ye do whatsoever I command you. Henceforth, I call you not servants, for the servant knoweth not what his Lord doeth. But I have called you friends, for all things that I have heard of my Father I have made known unto you." Have you noticed in life that all of us long for someone to talk to? Someone that we can share things with, that we don't share with everyone? We all seek that friend or friends that we believe will have a genuine interest in what we are interested in. Someone who will care about what we care about. When you find such a friend, what a treasure it is. Jesus is a friend, and he speaks to us as friends. He shares with us what the Father's plans are. What the Father has revealed to him, he shares with his friends. A real friend doesn't do you harm, and Jesus is a real friend. Proverbs 18:24 tells us, "A man that hath friends must show himself friendly, and there is a friend that sticketh closer than a brother." Jesus is a friend that is more faithful than your family. Listen to the voice of your friend. Trust the voice of your friend, Jesus. He will not lead you wrong, but will encourage you in those things that are best for you. Get to know the voice of Jesus. Get to know the voice of our friend.
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0: 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Well, let's start this broadcast with our first request. Here's He Keeps Me Singing, performed by Harold Sanderson College and requested by Micah Paraiso. Hello, Micah. This is a favorite one.

What a great start this afternoon. Keep those requests coming in, young peeps. We're just getting started here at Teen Talk. Well, here's our next song. This one goes out to Angelica Gutierrez and Kate Pirer. Here's All We Need, performed by Valley Grove Baptist Church.

0: Oh, well, this afternoon, I'm not alone. Oh my, what's going on? I think I didn't make a...
1: Of times when life is giving.
0: All right. Let's just pause for a moment. All right, this afternoon, I'm not alone. I just get sidetracked with the girls because they are here at studio. Here's Rosemary. Hi, Rose.
2: Hello, po.
0: Hello, everyone. And here's Aliana.
3: Hello, po.
0: Yeah, and then Caterer is here at studio. Say hi.
4: Hi, po.
0: Wow, ang sweet na mga boses. Well, thank you for joining me during this broadcast. At okay naman dahil para meron akong kasama. At least hindi ako nag-iisa dito sa studio. Okay, so thank you so much. I hope you were enjoying your staying here. And let's have a good time here at Teen Talk. Well, here's our next song. This one goes out to Rosemary, I Have a Shepherd. And here's another one from Oscar. Oscar Soriano also requested I Have a Shepherd, performed by Dog and Jennifer Casile.

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I'll be sending two trivia questions a little while, and the first trivia question comes with a reward of 2 song credits, and the second trivia questions, we will give 2 song credits along with a 10 peso voucher for the young person, and that we can use to our church canteen. So additionally, I'll be sharing a short message from God's Word, so stay tuned and get ready to participate. It's going to be another exciting broadcast here on Anchor Radio or the Neta. Here's a little taste of heaven performed by Hal Sanderson College and requested this afternoon by Sabrina. Hello, Sab.

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0: our live broadcast for young people, which is only here at Anchor Radio or the net. Here's our next song. This one requested by Max Zion Simon, Blessed Be the Name of the Lord, performed by the E-Place.

Thank you so much, Michael Crescentia, for requesting this song, Just Pray, performed by Javin Hare. So, all right, young peeps, here we go with our first trivia question. The five person to send in the correct answer will receive a 2-song credit. Plus, every correct answer, I will also add points toward our special prize, and that is Anchor Radio Coffee Mug. And this prize will be awarded to the top 5 listener with the most correct answer. So, well, let's see who's in the top 5. Here's Raquel De Leon, 85 points. Shinam Gutierrez, 81 points. Grace Angelica, 78. Avila, Grace Angelica Avila, 78. And Lolita Rosario, 75 points. And Karen Trumpo has 74 points. Well, here's our trivia song, By the Way of the Cross, performed by a Pusun Trio and requested once again by Oscar Soriano and Rosemary Gutierrez.

0: Our trivia question this afternoon was, which verse teaches us to trust in the Lord with all our heart? And the correct answer is Proverbs 3, verse 5 and 6. Do you girls memorize this verse? Trust in the Lord with all thine
1: heart,
0: and lean not unto thine own
1: understanding.
0: In all thy ways,
1: acknowledge,
0: and he shall
1: direct
0: thy. Very good. Well, congratulations to Lee and Paz, Michael Paraiso, Karen Trompo, Angelica Gutierrez, Juni Quijano. You will receive 2 song credits which you can use to listen to your favorite song throughout the day. And everyone who had the correct answer will receive a 1 point throughout our Anchor Radio copy mug for the month of, what month are we?
1: June.
0: Okay, I just forget the month. Well, here's our next song, See What God Can Do, performed by House Anderson College and requested by Prudencio Olup Sr.

0: Well, let me throw this announcement first before I talk to the girls that is in the studio. Well, Teen Voice Soul Winning, we're going to resume that on Tuesday next week, 4 to 6 p.m. And Teen Girls Soul Winning, they've been doing that every Thursday, 4 to 6 p.m. also. And Teen Basic Discipleship every Wednesday during our prayer meeting. We have a separated room to teach the basic discipleship for the teens. And Youth Fellowship with Pastor Galian every Sunday. That is 3:30 p.m. before our evening service. Well, girls, let me ask you one question. How's the school so far? We are in 2 weeks, right?
1: Yes, po.
0: So you can speak Tagalog or anything language do you know? So, kumusta ang pag-aaral natin sa dalawang linggong lumipas? How about you, Rosemary? Did you enjoy your school or make you stress?
1: Both po.
0: Alright. Alright. Yun talaga yung process nun eh. Masaya na nahihirapan. So, buti na lang wala na ako sa school. But, I'm still in the school kasi nagtuturo ako. And about you, Aliana? Are you enjoying school?
2: Yes po. Nakakapag-focus naman po at maraming natututunan.
0: That's good. That's good. Yan talaga ang purpose ng school, di ba? Matuto. How about you, Kate? I heard you're sick. Okay ka na? Pagpasok mo dito, okay ka na?
3: Okay.
0: Iba talaga yung vibes dito sa loob ng studio eh. Nakaka-excite, nakaka-energize. How about your school?
3: Okay lang po, naging masaya. I'm trying to do my best and hang the rest.
0: Wow, very good. Let God hang the rest. Let God work throughout the school year. Okay? So, well, thank you so much, girls, for on the spot interview here at studio.

All right, young peeps, it's time for a short message from God's Word after this song. Well, don't go anywhere. Stay where you at. And today's message is titled, what's my title? God has a purpose for you. Well, that was exciting. That was a good one for this afternoon. Well, let's prepare our heart with this song, All About Faith, performed by Hals Anderson College and requested by Angelica Gutierrez.

The Bible said in Jeremiah chapter 29, verse 11, "For I know the thoughts that I think toward you, saith the Lord, thought of peace and not of evil, to give you an expected end." The title of our message this afternoon, God has a purpose for you. And as young people, it's easy to wonder about the future. Nag-worry tayo, iniisip na natin kung ano yung mangyayari, gagawin natin in our future. Well, you may not know what tomorrow holds, but you know what? God does. And He has a plan for your life that is greater than anything you can imagine. Because He has a purpose for you. And by the way, young people, don't let mistakes or fears or disappointment stop you. You know why? Because God can use your life for His glory, and you all need to do is stay faithful, stay in His Word, and keep trusting Him. Just like our trivia question earlier, trust in the Lord. When you walk with God, you are never, never, never walking without direction, because He shall direct thy fat. So let me give you three observations in this text, because the Bible said, "For I know the thoughts that I think toward you." In other words, God has a plan and God has a purpose. So our number one point here is God has a plan for you. He already knows His plan for our lives, for your lives, young people. The Bible said, "For I know the thoughts that I think toward you." He has a plan already. And the Bible said in Psalms 139, verse 16, "Thine eyes did see my substance, yet being imperfect, and in thy book all my members were written." God already knows. Before you were born, God knew you and had a purpose for your life. And your life is not an accident. You are not a random. You are not here without purpose, because God has a purpose for you and God has a plan for you, young people. And number two, God wants to guide you. You don't have to figure out life on your own. You know why? The Bible said in Proverbs chapter 3, verse 5 and 6, very familiar verse, and we always hear this verse in our Sunday school, in our church services. And the Bible said, "Trust in the Lord." How? "With all thine heart, and lean not unto thine own understanding," not in your own, on your mind, not on your own ability, not on your capability, because the Bible said, "In all thy ways acknowledge Him, and He shall direct thy path." So God wants to guide you. When you trust God and follow His word, He will direct your path. And the safest place, hey, listen to this, the safest place to be is in the center of God's will. There's no any place na ikaw ay proprotektahan ng Diyos, kundi doon in His will. The center of God's will. Let me give you the last one here. God can use you now. Now. Not tomorrow. Not to the next week. Not for the next month. Not for the next year. But now. You know why? In 1 Timothy chapter 4, verse 12, the Bible said, "Let no man despise thy youth, but be thou an example of the believers." That was Apostle Paul saying to Timothy, "Hey Timothy, you are young, but you know why? But you know what? You can be a good example of the believers." Timothy was a young man whom God used greatly, and young people can be example. Be an example in speech, conduct, love, faith, and purity. That's what the Bible said. And you know what? You can be an example to the other believers or other young people. And you know what? God can use you now. The very moment that when you said, "Lord, use me for thy glory." And God has a plan for you. We can see it now, but God knows it.
He wants to guide you, and He wants to use you right now. And listen to this. Do not waste your youth chasing the things of this world. Listen to this. Do not waste your time, your life, chasing the things of this world. Give your life to God and let Him lead you. Surrender it. Surrender your future to God. Will you surrender your future to God today? And say, Lord, use my life for your glory. And listen to this. The best way to spend your youth, your young age, is to invest it in the will of God. And God will use you mightily. Father in heaven, thank you, Lord, for your word. Bless it. And I pray that we can use this in our life. In Christ's name, amen.

0: Well, it's Riva time once again here at Teen Talk. As this round, we'll receive a 2 song credits plus a 10 peso voucher for our church canteen. And the trivia question will appear on your screen at any moment during the next song. So get ready, and the winner will be the
1: 7.
0: The 7th person? All right, let's do the 7th young person to send in the correct answer. Let's see if there's a 7th young person. We're looking for the 7th young person. And every correct answer, I will add your points toward our special prize. And now, here's our trivia song requested by Mariel Elizaga, God's Been Good, performed by Stephen and Whitney Trimble.

Our second trivia question this afternoon, according to the message, what should young people do with their future? And the correct answer is surrender it to God. And congratulations to Angelica Gutierrez. You were the seventh person with the correct answer, and you win a 10 peso voucher, which you can claim anytime at our school canteen. And the remaining listener with the correct answer were Karen Trompo, Micah Faraiso, Lian Paz, Prudencio Ulup Sr., Marina Simon, and the Dorm Girls. You will each receive 2 song credits, which you can use to listen to your favorite song throughout the day. And everyone who had the correct answer will receive a 1 point toward the Encore Radio Coffee Mug for the month of June. Well, here's our next song, I've Never Been This Homesick, performed by Cecilim Hamilton and Friends, and requested by Raquel De Leon.

Wow, can you believe it? Our 1 hour broadcast is almost over. Well, thank you so much, Rosemary Gutierrez, Kate Ferrer, and Aliana. Thank you so much for joining me this afternoon. And thank you so much for the listeners to spending your afternoon with me. I hope you had a great week and have a blessed weekend. Until next time, keep tuning in to Anchor Radio Ordaneta. This is Teen Talk, and I'm your host, Caro Simon, saying, ang Panginoon ang pag-asa ng... And I queue up the rest of your songs so you can listen throughout the rest of the afternoon. And now to close out our broadcast, here's our final song requested by Kim Ivan Crescentia. I will sing, performed by Stipitit Evangelistic Team. Bye-bye!

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1: Proverbs 26, verses 18 and 19. As a madman who casteth firebrands, arrows, and death, so is the man that deceiveth his neighbor and saith, am not I in sport? The Bible is so practical. Here, God teaches us about teasing and when it crosses the line and becomes bullying. Listen again. As a madman who casteth firebrands, arrows, and death, so is the man that deceiveth his neighbor and saith, am not I in sport? If the object of the joke or the teasing doesn't know that you're joking, it's not teasing, it's terrorism. I taught my children that the first rule of teasing somebody is to make sure that they know that you love them. Something to think about.

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So men today have found the Savior able. 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Their broken hearts had left them so sad and lonely. Then Jesus came and he dwelt himself within. For when

0: Did you know there's never been a day or a night that I didn't have peace in my heart? My confidence in Jesus has grown stronger every year. I have more reason to believe. Listen, I've said all the time, I say again, I'd 1,000 times be where I am, even in jail, than to be on that other side. Or compromising, or going down to Egypt. Did you know the devil gave David some real opportunities to go ahead and get the throne, didn't he? Well, he walked up, and you know good and well that the Lord must have given his bodyguard, I mean Saul's bodyguard, a deep anesthetic. Those fellows looked like was sound asleep. He walked up in the camp, got his sword, cut off his robe, altered his clothes, and walked away. Next morning said, "Hey, Saul, David, I could have killed you. Touch not mine anointed." He said, "I couldn't do it." "Oh, listen, I've got all sorts of soldiers. They'd have killed you. I'd have been..." Listen, David actually, if he'd wanted to kill Saul, he could have been on the throne 7 years earlier, but he waited on Romans 8:28. I tell you, it costs you to jump the gun on God. I mean, it's just to run ahead. I tell you, I believe it's just about as dangerous to run ahead of God as it is to run behind him. You say, who else is depending on Romans 8:28? Well, little old Joseph. There's not anybody in the Bible that had a rougher time than Joseph. He was just a little boy. He dreamed dreams. His brothers, they couldn't even speak peaceably to him. The Bible said they didn't even treat him like a human being. They wouldn't even speak peaceably to him. Little old Joseph could come up and said, "Good morning, brothers, drop dead." Huh? "Hey, y'all this morning, may the Edomites cut your tongue out and bury it in the desert." Huh? Something like that. Tear him up. They didn't even talk. They weren't even civil to their own brother. And Joseph could have said, "Lord, where's Romans 8:28? Looks to me like you've made some promises. I don't know why I dreamed all them dreams. And I haven't done anything against them. Went up there, you remember, to check on them, maybe take some provisions." And they saw him come and said, "Here comes the dreamer boy. We'll just kill him." One of them said, "No, put him in the pit. Just put him in the pit." He thought he'd go rescue him, send him home to his dad. And while he was gone, they took David out, took Joseph out of the pit, sold him to the Ishmaelite slave traders. His brother came back and said, went over to the pit, and he said, "Where's my little brother?" "Oh," they said, "we already sold him." Can you see little old Joseph? I mean, to me, that's some scene in the Bible. They put him in chains, and little old fellas walking along with a bunch of old heathens. And I mean, down the road he goes a-crying up a storm. Don't you mind the devil said, "Hey, Joseph, what about Romans 8:28? He said, "Well, maybe it'll get in gear directly." You see, God is not obligated to make everything work out the way you think it, or maybe when you think it ought to work. But brother, Joseph goes on down, and you know what happens? Potiphar buys a handsome young Jew slave and said, "Boy, that's a good one." And he puts him to work, and little old Joseph had been taught to work, and he went in there, and he did everything he could do. And the man said, "Joseph, I believe you're about the best worker I've ever had. I trust you. I'll turn everything over to you except my wife. That's all I'm going to keep away from you." Now think about it, Joe. You got all my books. You got all my checkbooks. You got all my property. I mean, you're my prime minister of my state. Now, son, I'm fixing to go on a journey now, and I'll be back. I'm turning everything over to you. And you know the story, don't you? An old sorry, spoiled, rotten, rich man's wife flirted with a handsome Jew boy, and her pride was wounded deep because he did not think too much of her flirtations. and said, let me tell you something, sister. He's turned everything over to me but you, and while he's gone, I'm not going to have anything to do with you. Get it straight. And she said, oh, big boy. Oh, I imagine she thought this is the first time Potiphar's wife has ever been ignored. My pride is wounded. And she lied about him. Husband came in. She said, you know that little old Jew you brought in here? Said, he's a sorry rat. Came in here and made an attack on me. And I got his coat. And here it is. And the old Joseph ran so fast, he run out with his character, didn't he? He said, I don't mind losing my coat, but I'm going to keep my character. You're not going to get your silly hands on me. And he took off. The man said, Joe, I thought I could trust you, son. He said, you can, sir. I'm not guilty. He called the sheriff, said, you can come get him now. Little old Joe got the chains on him again. I imagine... And said, reckon where Romans 8:28 is. I thought sure it's working. I really thought it's in gear. I thought when I got this good job down here, but looks to me like it doesn't work. Went down to the jailhouse. Looked around. He said, I believe we ought to get rid of these roaches. I think we ought to sweep out. Boys, let's get with it. Would y'all bring me a mop and a mop bucket? I want to clean this thing up. And I want to be doing something. I don't want to sit here and watch television. I want to do something worthwhile. Boy, he cleaned that whole jail up. Yeah. Then God gave him his opportunity, didn't he? Two fellows had a dream. The butler and the baker. The butler said, I had a dream. I wish somebody could tell me what it means. Joseph said, I can. Said, what was it? He said, man, you fixin' to go back to your old job. Man, you'll be back in the king's palace. You'll be the butler. I mean, you'll be shining his boots again shortly. Well, you're going to be right back in the big palace. And he said, really? He said, yeah. About that time, they called his name, said, come on, king's calling for you. Got your job back. Other fellow said, man, I wish you'd tell me what's going to happen to me. I had a dream myself. He said, you fixin' to get your head lifted off. I mean, the bird's going to get you. And sure enough, it happened. But you know, before the butler left for the palace, Joseph, you know, after all, I believe anybody has got a right to help God work Romans 8:28 in his own life. I mean, Joseph knew it's going to work, but he said, Lord, I'll do anything I can to speed it up a little bit. And so he called the butler and he said, He said, man, when you get to the king, don't forget old Joe. I don't plan to make a career out of this jail. I'm doing all right, but I'm planning to get out of here. And he said, I've got more ambition than just to be a janitor in the jail. Oh, he said, man, I'll never forget you. Well, I guess I won't. Man, as soon as I get up there, I'll tell him about old Joe. You the one that told me about my dream. They need people like that. See, to interpret dreams. He got up there, forgot all about him. The devil said, Joe, where's your Romans 8:28? He said, it'll work. After a while, the king came in to breakfast one day, I imagine, and he said, boy, I'm in trouble. I had a dream. And my dreamer boys, my interpreters, they can't do anything about it. You know what the butler said? I do this day remember my faults. I promised Joe I wouldn't forget him. I've been reminded. There's a boy down in the jail that'll sure tell you what it means. Huh? I hear him knocking on the door. Jailer said, who do you want? Want Joseph. Joseph said, that's my name. Romans 8:28. That's it. Romans 8:28. Took him up there and the king said, son, you think you could? Oh, yes. He said, I can interpret the dream. 7 years of tremendous prosperity, such as you've never known. And 7 years of solid drought and famine and starvation. He said, Billy? He said, yes, sir. He said, we better start building some barns. But Joseph, you know, became the prime minister and stood and listened. After his brethren came down, half starved, pick up groceries, he said, Romans 8:28 still works. And it did. When his dad finally died, and of course he went up to get him, brought him down. When he died, it scared those brothers of his to death. They said, man, Joseph will kill us. I mean, after dad's dead, because of what we did, we almost killed him, and we sold him, and now then he's going to get even with us, you see. They came in, and they tried to tell him that, you know, the dad said, have mercy on us and be kind to us. Joseph said, am I in the place of God? I don't kill. God kills. I leave that in his hands. Now, fellas, let's face it. You meant it for evil, but God meant it for good. And God sent me ahead of you, Romans 8:28. What about Moses? Can you imagine? David waited 7 years. Moses waited 80. But he waited 40 in the wilderness. 40 long years Moses waited for Romans 8:28 to go to work. And yet, can you see 3,500,000 people? That ought to give us a little hope and courage. Do you believe that we're living in a modern wilderness today? Do you believe that we're facing some things that no generation, at least in America, has ever faced? Do you believe that God still loves us, his pilgrims, as much as he loved the Israelites that traveled through the wilderness? Do you believe that God has run out of provisions and cannot take care of his own? No, sir. Moses, I believe, found out that Romans 8:28 did work. Let me give you one more. And this is a backslider. This is a runner. He's going in the wrong way. His name's Jonah. God said, Jonah, rise and go to that wicked sinner city called Nineveh, a Gentile city, and cry against their sin. And Jonah said, not me, Lord. Not me. Do you believe that Romans 8:28 would work and would save a backslider? Got on the boat, paid his fare, and went down 3 times. The Bible said, finally, he persuaded the men that he was the trouble. I'm running from God. It's my fault. The storm is here. It's settled down. And I might as well say it. I believe America's in a storm right now because of backslidden, compromising preachers. I believe we'd come out of it if the preachers would climb on their hind legs and cry out against sin and call sin what it is and present Christ as the only hope and the only remedy. What am I talking about tonight? Unless you have Jesus Christ and the power of God and old-fashioned Bible conviction, you're wasting your time and tax money and Lord's money, everything else. Jonah, bring what's going to happen to you. Well, he shouldn't. Y'all might as well throw me overboard. This whole thing go down. And he got him to pitch him overboard. And Bible said the seaweeds wrapped around his head. Fish came swimming along, swallowed him up. And Jonah took a little cruise. I'd like to ask you something, Jonah. Where's Romans 8:28? Boy, you in the most unusual motel you've ever been in. Now, the motel went up to the shore, opened its mouth, and hit the ground running toward Nineveh. Started preaching in 40 days, less time to take, clean the streets of the city. Revival broke out. The city was saved. The people fasted and prayed. And Romans 8:28 worked again. You know, I heard the story of a man they call old Romans 8:28. And this man was working in a coal mine, and he worked around a lot of wicked people. No matter what went wrong, he would say, Romans 8:28. And he and the men were there, ready to go down the shaft and get in the cage that took them, hundreds and hundreds and hundreds of feet down to the depth of the coal mine. And just before they came back for another load, an old mangy looking mixed up dog came up, hungry, starving, half to death, and put his mouth on the handle of the dinner bucket of old Romans 8:28 and took off through the bushes, and Romans 8:28 started after him. I want you to know, and those fellows laughed and kidded and said to him, "Where's Romans 8:28? There he goes. They called him Romans 8:28. All of a sudden, the cage came up. They stepped inside, and Romans 8:28 missed it, running that dog, trying to get his dinner bucket. And after a while, he came back, but when they got in and started down, the whole thing somehow lost control and plunged a half a mile, and everybody on it was killed, except Romans 8:28. A preacher said that happened to a man, and God used an old mangy dog to make Romans 8:28 work for one of his children. Let me tell you something. God hasn't forgotten us. He hadn't lost our address. His ravens are still flying, and I'm expecting victory to come. Yes, you go through the Bible, and I want to give you one more. Turn to Second Corinthians chapter 2. Who wrote Romans 8:28? A man by the name of Paul. You say, "Brother Olof, how in the world could a man believe Romans 8:28 that suffered what he suffered?" Chapter 2, 2 Corinthians, verse 4. "For out of much affliction and anguish of heart, I wrote unto you with many tears, not that ye should be grieved, but that ye might know the love which I have more abundantly unto you." Chapter 6. Now, folks, I'm going to read you something. And if there's anybody in the Bible now that we could call brother, Romans 8:28, this would be the one. Chapter 6, and beginning at verse 4. "But in all things, approving ourselves as the ministers of God, in much patience, in afflictions, necessities, in distresses, in stripes, in imprisonments, in tumults, in labors, in watchings, in fastings, by pureness, by knowledge, by long-suffering, by kindness, by the Holy Ghost, by love unfeigned, by the truth of, by the word of truth, by the power of God, by the armor of righteousness, on the right hand and on the left, by honor and dishonor, by evil report and good report, as deceivers and yet true, as unknown and yet well known, as dying, and behold, we live, as chastened and not killed, as sorrowful, yet always rejoicing, as poor, yet making many rich, as having nothing, yet possessing all things." Well, he said, by honor and dishonor. One more, and I'm through. Chapter 11, verse 24. "Of the Jews, five times received I 40 stripes, save one. Thrice was I beaten with rods, once I was stoned, thrice I suffered shipwreck. A night and a day I have been in the deep, in journeys often, in perils of waters, in perils of robbers, in perils by mine own countrymen, in perils by the heathen, in perils in the city, perils in the wilderness, in perils in the sea, or in perils among false brethren, weariness and painfulness, in watchings often, hunger and thirst, in fastings often, in cold and nakedness, beside those things that are without, that which cometh upon me daily, the care of all the churches." Paul, how did you make it? Romans 8:28. You say, "You mean to tell me that I might go through some of that?" Yep. But who cares as long as Romans 8:28 works? Folks, Romans 8:28 is still working. And I don't operate it. God does. Vengeance is none of my business. But it's God's business. And I'm glad that Jesus still loves us, stands by us. I want to sing a song in closing about a little gypsy boy. I like this song. I like the words. I like the pathos. I like the way it winds up.
1: Into the tent where a gypsy boy lay.

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1: Thank you for joining us today for the Family Altar Program with Lester Roloff. 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It was no different for Christ's disciples. In John 4:35, Jesus challenged them, "Lift up your eyes and look on the fields, for they are white already to harvest." Jesus Christ invited his followers to be a part of his rejoicing team in the harvest of souls. Jesus said in John 4:36, "And he that reapeth receiveth wages, and gathereth fruit unto life eternal, that both he that soweth and he that reapeth may rejoice together." 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

Chapter 20. And it came to pass that on one of those days, as he taught the people in the temple and preached the gospel, the chief priests and the scribes came upon him with the elders, and spake unto him, saying, Tell us, by what authority doest thou these things, or who is he that gave thee this authority? And he answered and said unto them, I will also ask you one thing, and answer me. The baptism of John, was it from heaven or of men? And they reasoned with themselves, saying, If we shall say from heaven, he will say, Why then believed ye him not? But and if we say of men, all the people will stone us, for they be persuaded that John was a prophet. And they answered that they could not tell whence it was. And Jesus said unto them, Neither tell I you by what authority I do these things. Then began he to speak to the people this parable. A certain man planted a vineyard, and let it forth to husbandmen, and went into a far country for a long time. And at the season he sent a servant to the husbandmen, that they should give him of the fruit of the vineyard. But the husbandmen beat him, and sent him away empty. And again he sent another servant, and they beat him also, and entreated him shamefully, and sent him away empty. And again he sent a third, and they wounded him also, and cast him out. Then said the Lord of the vineyard, What shall I do? I will send my beloved son. It may be they will reverence him when they see him. But when the husbandmen saw him, they reasoned among themselves, saying, This is the heir. Come, let us kill him, that the inheritance may be ours. So they cast him out of the vineyard and killed him. What therefore shall the Lord of the vineyard do unto them? He shall come and destroy these husbandmen, and shall give the vineyard to others. And when they heard it, they said, God forbid. And he beheld them and said, What is this then that is written? The stone which the builders rejected, the same is become the head of the corner. Whosoever shall fall upon that stone shall be broken, but on whomsoever it shall fall, it will grind him to powder. And the chief priests and the scribes the same hour sought to lay hands on him, and they feared the people. For they perceived that he had spoken this parable against them. And they watched him, and sent forth spies, which should feign themselves just men, that they might take hold of his words, that so they might deliver him unto the power and authority of the governor. And they asked him, saying, Master, we know that thou sayest and teachest rightly, neither acceptest thou the person of any, but teachest the way of God truly. Is it lawful for us to give tribute unto Caesar, or no? But he perceived their craftiness, and said unto them, Why tempt ye me? Show me a penny. Whose image and superscription hath it? They answered and said, Caesar's. And he said unto them, Render therefore unto Caesar the things which be Caesar's, and unto God the things which be God's. And they could not take hold of his words before the people, and they marveled at his answer, and held their peace. Then came to him certain of the Sadducees, which deny that there is any resurrection, and they asked him, saying, Master, Moses wrote unto us, If any man's brother die, having a wife, and he die without children, that his brother should take his wife, and raise up seed unto his brother. There were therefore seven brethren, and the first took a wife, and died without children. And the second took her to wife, and he died childless. And the third took her, and in like manner the seven also. And they left no children, and died. Last of all, the woman died also. Therefore, in the resurrection, whose wife of them is she? For seven had her to wife. And Jesus answering said unto them, The children of this world marry, and are given in marriage. But they which shall be accounted worthy to obtain that world, and the resurrection from the dead, neither marry nor are given in marriage. Neither can they die any more, for they are equal unto the angels, and are the children of God, being the children of the resurrection. Now that the dead are raised, even Moses showed at the bush, when he called the Lord the God of Abraham, and the God of Isaac, and the God of Jacob. For he is not a God of the dead, but of the living. For all live unto him. Then certain of the scribes answering said, Master, thou hast well said. And after that they durst not ask him any question at all. And he said unto them, How say they that Christ
is David's son. And David himself saith in the book of Psalms, The Lord said unto my Lord, Sit thou on my right hand, till I make thine enemies thy footstool. David therefore calleth him Lord. How is he then his son? Then in the audience of all the people he said unto his disciples, Beware of the scribes, which desire to walk in long robes, and love greetings in the markets, and the highest seats in the synagogues, and the chief rooms at feasts, which devour widows' houses, and for a show make long prayers. The same shall receive greater damnation.

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Chapter 2. Now when Jesus was born in Bethlehem of Judea in the days of Herod the king, behold, there came wise men from the east to Jerusalem, saying, Where is he that is born king of the Jews? For we have seen his star in the east, and are come to worship him. When Herod the king had heard these things, he was troubled, and all Jerusalem with him. And when he had gathered all the chief priests and scribes of the people together, he demanded of them where Christ should be born. And they said unto him, In Bethlehem of Judea. For thus it is written by the prophet, And thou, Bethlehem, in the land of Judah, art not the least among the princes of Judah. For out of thee shall come a governor that shall rule my people Israel. Then Herod, when he had privily called the wise men, inquired of them diligently what time the star appeared. And he sent them to Bethlehem, and said, Go and search diligently for the young child. And when ye have found him, bring me word again, that I may come and worship him also. When they had heard the king, they departed. And lo, the star which they saw in the east went before them, till it came and stood over where the young child was. When they saw the star, they rejoiced with exceeding great joy. And when they were come into the house, they saw the young child with Mary his mother, and fell down and worshipped him. And when they had opened their treasures, they presented unto him gifts, gold and frankincense and myrrh. And being warned of God in a dream that they should not return to Herod, they departed into their own country another way. And when they were departed, behold, the angel of the Lord appeareth to Joseph in a dream, saying, Arise, and take the young child and his mother, and flee into Egypt, and be thou there until I bring thee word, for Herod will seek the young child to destroy him. When he arose, he took the young child and his mother by night, and departed into Egypt, and was there until the death of Herod, that it might be fulfilled, which was spoken of the Lord by the prophet, saying, Out of Egypt have I called my son. Then Herod, when he saw that he was mocked of the wise men, was exceeding wroth, and sent forth and slew all the children that were in Bethlehem, and in all the coasts thereof, from 2 years old and under, according to the time which he had diligently inquired of the wise men. Then was fulfilled that which was spoken by Jeremy the prophet, saying, In Ramah was there a voice heard, lamentation, and weeping, and great mourning. Rachel weeping for her children, and would not be comforted, because they are not. But when Herod was dead, behold, an angel of the Lord appeareth in a dream to Joseph in Egypt, saying, Arise, and take the young child and his mother, and go into the land of Israel, for they are dead which sought the young child's life. And he arose, and took the young child and his mother, and came into the land of Israel. But when he heard that Archelaus did reign in Judea in the room of his father Herod, he was afraid to go thither. Notwithstanding, being warned of God in a dream, he turned aside into the parts of Galilee. And he came and dwelt in a city called Nazareth, that it might be fulfilled which was spoken by the prophets, He shall be called a Nazarene.

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0: How do you do? When opportunity passes by, it is often in disguise. It takes a discerning person to recognize the real thing, change course, and tag along. And it also takes courage, because there's always opposition. Well, the young man in this story seized opportunity several times, but none more important than the day his heart and mind and life were unshackled. This is Unshackled, true life stories of people whose lives have been transformed. Stories that are dramatized and produced in Chicago by Pacific Garden Mission before a live studio audience. More than 600 homeless people a day seek refuge at Pacific Garden Mission, where they shower, get clean clothing, and sleep in clean bunks instead of on the street or under bridges. They receive medical and dental care for their hurts and prayer for their devastated lives. Thanks to caring friends whose financial gifts keep the doors open day and night, the mission is a place where lost souls meet the Good Shepherd. Some make a passing acquaintance, some put the friendship on hold, and some are forever changed, like the young man in this story. Now for broadcast around the earth, here's program number 2699 in the series Unshackled, the program that makes you face yourself and think.
1: Steve!
2: Stop, Daddy, stop!
1: Get a mop and a rag and clean up that blood. Move when I talk to you. It's in the corner. I want my tackle box now! Your mama moved it, or one of you did. I'm gonna beat every one of you boys until I find it.
3: No, Daddy, no.
1: Billy Joe, you're first.
3: Oh, oh, Dad, no.
1: What did you do with my tackle box?
0: The man in our story was only 5 years old that day when his drunken father beat his mother and brother. And that is the last memory he has of his mother, but it isn't the last memory of his father. The years to come would be filled with abuse, but also with opportunity. And this is the story of how he responded, the true story of Steve Sager, right now on Unshackled.
4: How we arrived on my grandpa's farm in Arkansas after that night is a mystery to me, even today. But it was heaven there, even though we had no running water, no phone, and we were miles from civilization and 6 miles from our nearest neighbor. I sure did love Grandpa, although I don't think he ever knew how much. He was kind unless we used God's name in vain. Even then, his floggings were mild compared to Dad's beatings. Grandpa took us to church occasionally and always woke us up before daylight.
5: Time to get up, boys. Come on, shake a leg. And get your britches on. Bessie's got to be fed and milked. Steve Ray, you feed the chickens. Wayne Lee, you got to help pick eggs. Billy Joe, don't you be taking the Lord's name in vain or I'll whoop you.
4: Now, I was the middle boy. Billy Joe was my older brother and Wayne Lee was younger. We stayed busy and happy, swimming in the pond, making hay forts in the barn, and climbing trees. Life was wonderful. Then Dad came to live on the farm. 6 months later, Grandpa surprised us when he married and moved into town, leaving us 3 boys with Dad. He was likable when he was sober. Drunk, he was meaner than a wounded bear.
1: Get out of that bed!
3: Oh, Dad, what are you doing?
1: Which one of you boys broke that dish, huh?
3: What dish?
1: Get outside. Go on. I don't even want you in the house.
3: It's snowing, Dad.
1: You think I care? Go on, get...
3: He thinks he's Superman. He's not so great when he fights with men his own size.
6: Well, we gotta do something or we'll freeze to death.
3: Let's get in the back of the truck.
4: We covered ourselves with pieces of fiberglass in the back of the pickup, but we were half frozen by the time Dad relented and let us back in the house. Getting jerked out of bed and whipped was a ritual. He beat us for any reason, or no reason at all. It got so when we heard his pickup coming, we'd slip out the window and hide under the porch.
3: You think he's passed out yet?
6: Nah, I hear him moving around in there.
3: No wonder we got the itch, laying in the dirt half the time, and no way to get clean.
6: You can take a rag bath.
3: And wake him up? I'd rather be dirty.
6: Don't complain, then.
3: I ain't complaining, but the school's always after us to clean up. They ought to know why.
6: Don't you say nothing to them. It'll just make things worse.
4: Once a month, we went into town to wash clothes. In the summer, we bathed in the pond, but in the winter, we couldn't. The school sent us home several times for having head lice and once for having the itch. Because Dad hit us on the back, head, or neck with whatever came to hand, we often had bruises or welts. One day, the principal called me into the office and examined me. Somehow, Dad knew what was coming because he bought some food. And sure enough, a social worker showed up one day and poked around under Dad's glaring eyes.
2: Well, you do have food here. Bread, bologna, milk, beans, even some dog food. Now, you boys tell me the truth. Billy Joe, does your father ever hit or abuse you?
6: No, ma'am. Daddy loves us and only whips us when we need it.
2: Okay. You have plenty of food?
6: Yes, ma'am.
2: Steve, does your father ever abuse you?
3: Yes, ma'am. He beats us all the time. And the only reason all that food is in there now is because he knew you were coming.
2: Well, I doubt that. Now, what about you, Wayne Lee? Does your father ever abuse you?
4: My younger brother gave the same answers as my older brother. And I knew I was in for it when she left.
1: Liar! You're nothing but a liar and a troublemaker, ain't you?
3: No, I was just telling the truth, Dad.
1: Liar! Telling lies about me? I'll teach you.
4: Not all of Dad's abuse was physical. He gave us pornography and alcohol. And by the time we were 10 or 11, we were heavy drinkers when we could get it. Which wasn't hard because all of Dad's friends were drunks. Even Dad's brother, who came to live with us after his divorce, was a hard drinker. But I loved Uncle Virgil.
7: Boys, y'all wanted beer?
3: Sure.
6: You bet.
7: You know, I didn't drink much until I went in the Army.
6: Was it hard in Korea, Uncle Virgil?
7: Weren't no picnic, that's for sure.
6: Well, I'd like to join up, soon as I'm old enough.
3: Yeah, me too.
7: Oh, time was when a man was respected for being a soldier. People had pride in our country. Now they spit on you and look down on veterans.
6: Yeah, Vietnam did that.
7: Look at my picture here. I used to be respected when I was a soldier. They didn't allow hippies and drug addicts in the Army then. Now I'm treated like one of them. No respect. I don't get no respect. No medical help neither. The pills, they don't do nothing.
4: Uncle Virgil suffered from some kind of mental disorder like depression. He took little brown pills that I tried once, but they were bitter, so I spit them out fast. I knew he was flipping out when he smashed his picture that day. But he was kind to us boys during his 2-year stay, making sure we had food to eat.
3: Uncle Virgil, do you know what happened to my mother?
7: I sure don't, Stephen Ray. She came from up north somewhere, I think. Maybe she went home to her kin, the Arnie family up in Illinois.
3: I always wondered why she never came back to see us.
7: Well, reckon she was fed up with your pa, that's all.
1: What are you doing eating this time of day, boy?
7: I told him we could, Don.
1: Well, I say otherwise. Get up, boy. I'm gonna whip you.
7: No, you're not.
1: You ain't telling me what to do with my boys, Virgil.
7: Don, you ain't whipping that boy. Get.
4: Uncle Virgil was tall and strong, but Dad picked him up and threw him through the glass door that day. Although we loved Uncle Virgil, we made his life hard sometimes by stealing his money and playing tricks on him. Once we set a bucket of water on a door and let it fall on him, and he just dropped to his knees and cried. We were too ignorant to realize how serious things were. One day, my younger brother and I got off the school bus and came in to find him sitting in his favorite armchair.
3: Hey, Uncle Virgil?
8: Yeah, wake up, Uncle Virgil. We're home, Uncle Virgil. Wake up.
3: He's dead. He's dead, Wayne Lee. He's done shot himself.
8: Oh, no. What are we going to do, Steve?
3: I'll drive over to the neighbors and call for help.
4: I jumped into the truck and drove to the neighbor's house. She called the police and they came and questioned us, then took my uncle away in a hearse. It was heart-wrenching to lose him like that. To attend his funeral and hear the 21-gun salute, the respect he never felt. Life was rougher with Uncle Virgil gone. And one night, Dad had one of his drunken rages, whipped us and threw us out the screen door onto the porch.
1: What a sorry bunch of kids. Lazy, good-for-nothing, sorry bunch, that's what y'all are. Good-for-nothing! Go on, get out of here, before I take that 2x4 to your backside. Get, and don't come back.
6: Oh, man, my leg hurts where he kicked me.
3: I thought he was gonna kill us.
6: I reckon he'll be a while cooling off. He's really plastered.
3: I'm sick of it. He's getting worse.
6: All right, this is far enough. Let's go back.
3: Nah, I'm not going.
8: Oh, come on, Steve.
3: Nah, I ain't going back.
8: Well, you have to come back. Where are you going?
3: Nah, I don't know, but I'd rather die than go back there.
8: You'll be sorry, Steve.
1: Steve, you better get on in here.
3: No, Dad, I'm never coming back.
4: I slept in the woods that night, a 13-year-old rebel on the loose. I was scared and lonely, but at least I was free of my dad. And I knew better than to go to any of my relatives except Grandpa. I would go to him.
0: And we'll hear about that and the trials that lay ahead for Steve in just a moment. How would you like to meet the people who faithfully serve at the old lighthouse and those associated with the making of Unshackled, now 52 years on the air? Well, on Saturday, September 14th, just come to Pacific Garden Mission's annual open house, celebrating 125 years of service to Chicago's homeless. 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
5: What you doing in town, Steve?
3: I left home, Grandpa. Dad got drunk and beat us so bad, I just can't go back. He's getting worse.
5: I'm afraid I can't help you none. I'm too old to tangle with him.
3: Can I stay with you, Grandpa?
5: Take you and not your brothers?
3: They went back home with Dad.
5: I'm too old to take any of you.
3: Grandpa, what about my mom? Do you know where she is? Maybe I can find her.
5: I don't rightly know where she is, Steve. Last I heard, she was in a mental hospital in Missouri. Went there when you was just a little tyke.
3: Life just ain't fair.
5: Yeah, I never said it was. Here, take this $20 bill. Now go on home, boy.
4: For a while, I lived with one of my boyhood friends. But he had an older stepbrother who talked down to me. I almost hit him one day. That's when I left their house. Somehow, I managed to stay in school, although I repeated the 7th grade twice. All through school, I had a pretty red-haired sweetheart who was very respected. She was popular, and I could always talk to her.
9: I heard about the fight you got into at the cafeteria.
3: Yeah, I hate it when somebody calls me Farmer Brown just because of my overalls.
9: I'm sorry, Steve.
3: Right now, I don't have any way to do a washing.
9: How come you left Mark's house?
3: I didn't get along with his stepbrother. His dad told me I didn't have to go, but I knew if I didn't leave, I'd get in a major fight.
9: Where are you staying then?
3: Last night I slept in the U-Haul place.
9: Oh, Steve, that's terrible.
4: I've slept in worse places. At least the moving pads are soft, like the mats in the gym.
9: You slept in the gym?
4: I do what I have to do, Becky.
9: I can't believe no one in your family will help you.
4: Grandpa's near 80. The rest of them don't care.
9: How do you stand it, Steve? I'd go crazy not having a home.
4: It's a whole lot easier than living with my dad. You have no idea what a nightmare that was. Another friend invited me to stay with him, but didn't have a dad around, so I was rebellious there. I didn't go where his mother told me to go or come back when she said. I didn't get along with the older brother there either, so I left one day without even telling them. I slept on the road, in barns, in vacant buildings, wherever I could. After several more homes, I settled with the family that drank, so I fit right in with them. One day, my girlfriend came to visit, bringing some friends.
9: Steve, why don't you come to the tent revival with us tonight?
4: I heard about it, but I'm not interested.
9: Oh, you'll like it. The evangelist is only about 20. He used to be a drug addict. He's really attracting big crowds.
4: Nah, I don't want to go, Becky. Besides, I don't have any clothes to wear.
9: Oh, come on. Nobody cares what you're wearing. And I'll sit by you if you want me to.
4: Well, okay. I'll go.
9: We'll pick you up at 6:30.
4: I sat in that revival thinking about my girlfriend next to me when the evangelist began preaching about hell. He quoted scripture that described weeping and gnashing of teeth, where the worm dieth not. He talked about eternal torture and fire, a place of indescribable pain and torment. I knew about pain and suffering, and I sure didn't want to face more. I even wondered if Uncle Virgil was already there, and one day I'd go there too. But I didn't want to go up in front of a lot of people either. So I just stood there, listening to verse after verse of Just As I Am. And then I hurried out. I heard a friend call out to me, but I ignored him.
10: Hey, hold up, Steve. Look, I love you and God loves you too.
4: What did you say?
10: I said God loves you. You don't have to walk up in front of everybody to be saved. Here, let me show you what the Bible says. Here, the Bible says right here in Romans chapter 10, that if thou shalt confess with thy mouth the Lord Jesus, and shalt believe in thine heart that God hath raised him from the dead, thou shalt be saved. For with the heart man believeth unto righteousness, and with the mouth confession is made unto salvation.
4: I haven't killed anybody. Why do I need to be saved?
10: All right, look here in Romans chapter 3, verse 10. As it is written, there is none righteous, no, not one. See, we're all sinners, Steve. I was raised in a Christian home. And I need Jesus to save me. See? Look, it says, for all have sinned and come short of the glory of God. That includes me and you.
4: That's new to me.
10: You went to Vacation Bible School once, right? Remember John 3:16?
4: Yeah.
10: For God so loved the world that he gave his only begotten Son, that whosoever believeth in him should not perish, but have everlasting life.
4: I memorized that once.
10: Do you want to receive Jesus as your Lord and Savior?
4: How?
10: Pray, just repeating what I say. But you have to mean it with all your heart, or it's just words.
4: Okay.
10: Come on, let's kneel down here.
4: This was an opportunity I couldn't pass up. We bent down on our knees beside the pickup truck, and I prayed, repeating what he said. I meant every word. And when I stood up that day, May 17th, 1980, I knew I was a child of God. And I was truly happy for the first time in my life. And I really feel different, Ricky.
10: I know. That's why I wanted to tell you about Jesus.
4: When you were talking, I wasn't sure about the Lord part, but now it feels right to think of Jesus as Lord in my life. It feels good to know that he owns me and that he'll show me how to live.
10: Yeah, and it only gets better.
4: I can't live the way I was, Ricky. I can see that now.
10: Oh, that's the Holy Spirit, Steve. He shows you what you need to change.
4: The guys I'm staying with aren't saved. Will you talk to them?
10: Sure. Let's go find them.
4: There's Duane. Come on. Rick led one of the brothers to Christ that night, and the other claimed he was already saved. But I knew I couldn't stay with them any longer because of the drinking. I went to their home, packed my few belongings in a brown paper sack, and moved under a bridge. A few weeks later, a friend told me to go to the Dairy Queen because the youth director of his church wanted to see me.
11: Mark tells me you were saved at the tent revival.
4: Yes, sir, I was.
11: I understand you left the home where you were staying. Why?
4: I knew I had to change the way I was living. I had to stop using people.
11: Where are you living now, Steve?
4: I've been sleeping under a bridge on Highway 107.
11: No, we can't have that.
4: To be honest, I thought I should end my life at first. I climbed up on a roof and was gonna jump, but I fell asleep instead.
11: Satan wanted to destroy you, but God intervened.
4: Why did you want to see me, Mr. Sam?
11: I've been talking with some of the families in the church about adopting you, or at least helping you out. If you don't find a home soon, you'll end up in reform school, and we don't want that.
4: Who would even want me?
11: The Sagers.
4: The Sagers? Their son, Rick, is the one who led me to Christ.
11: I know. They also have a 10-year-old daughter and a son 2 years older than you. But they're willing to take you in, even adopt you as a son, so I'd like you to go talk to them.
4: In my mind, adoption was out. I was too old and independent for that. But I needed help through school so I could work and be on my own. I was tired of being dirty, wearing the same old clothes day after day, feeling like an outcast at school. Mr. Sam dropped me off at their home one evening, and we sat in the living room and talked.
12: Do you ever see your family, Steve?
4: I see my brothers some, but I avoid my dad. They said he threatened to kill me the next time he saw me.
12: Well, we're glad to have you. Like my wife said, God has given us a love for you. We've been praying about this for 2 weeks.
10: Yep, ever since I came home and told them how you got saved at the revival.
4: You sure were brave to keep after me, Rick. I considered hitting you that night.
10: It wasn't me, Steve. It was the Lord. He was after you.
12: How long you been on your own, Steve?
4: 3 years.
12: Oh, that can't be easy.
4: It isn't, but I'm never going back to live with my dad.
12: Well, you know, you don't have to. You can live here from now on.
4: I appreciate that, Mr. Sager, more than you know.
12: God has given us clear direction as a family to adopt you. And as soon as we can, we're going to have your name changed. We will.
4: That's okay. I don't want to change my name anyway.
12: Then you won't be able to stay here because either you're a part of this family or you're not.
4: Well, none of my family wants me, and the name hasn't done me any good. Okay, let's do it. Adopt me. God had given me an opportunity to leave the old life behind. The Sagers were true Christians, which means they weren't perfect, but I never doubted their love. I had a real home and family.
9: You did the right thing, Steve. And I like your new name, Steve Sager.
4: They prayed before every meal, Becky. My family never did.
9: Makes a big difference, huh? Having God in your life?
4: I'll say. Dad Sager forgives people, even ones that owe him money. Through them and the teaching of the

0: That was hard for me, but I had to obey the Lord by my obedience to my new parents. The Sagers' decision to adopt me changed my name and my future. But most importantly, God adopted me and gave me the best name of all, a son of God. My new dad was a contractor who built and remodeled homes. 2 years after they adopted me, just before my senior year of high school, we fell on hard times financially, and Dad couldn't find work.
1: How would you boys feel about moving to Louisiana?
2: Louisiana? Why there, Dad?
1: Well, I found some work in Lake Charles. I know it's hard to leave school your last year, but you know it takes money to eat. And that's where the work is, boys.
0: I've gone to Valonia my whole life. I'll miss being on the football team.
1: Well, you can make the football team in your new school. And it won't hurt to get away from old memories here.
0: That's true.
1: Now, your mother and I have been praying about this, and we think it's what the Lord wants us to do.
0: So we moved to Lake Charles, and sure enough, Rick and I made the football team that year, graduating far from where I grew up. God had a plan for my life, including the woman I met and married there. Lori and her sister came to our house on church visitation, and Rick and I fell in love with them. We had a double wedding in 1984 when I was 20 years old. Lori and I now have 9 children that I pray for constantly. I work as a pipe fitter. I've shared the gospel message with both my natural brothers. The rest is up to the Lord. How I praise Him for the day that I received His marvelous gift of salvation. He changed my life forever.
3: Psalm 68 verse 6 says, God setteth the solitary in families. He bringeth out those which are bound with chains, but the rebellious dwell in a dry land. Now think about this, listening friend. Are you bound with invisible chains, living in a dry land? Jesus will set you free and bring you into His family. There's nothing you can bring to God except a willingness to turn from the old life. The Bible says in Ephesians chapter 2, verses 8 and 9, for by grace are ye saved through faith, and that not of yourselves. It is the gift of God, not of works, lest any man should boast. And that gift is for you right now. If you need counsel in making this life-changing decision, just get in touch with Pacific Garden Mission, Chicago, Illinois, 60605. 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

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And we hope you join us next time, too, and that you ask your friends to listen. 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This is program number 2699. Heard in the true story of Steve Sager were Dave Leffel, Bill Ronsky, Rick Dianofsky, Tim Gregory, Nancy Baird, and Roman Serwinski. 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

beside the highway, begging. His eyes were blind, the light he could not see.

Will you take that best of all books, open it up with a tax collector, a man who sat daily collecting taxes, and I don't imagine he'd won any popularity contest. I imagine he was as despised as they could come. And Jesus walked by him one day and said, "Matthew, follow me, and I'll make you a fisher of men." And he left his tax collecting and followed Jesus. Then Jesus gave him the sweet privilege of writing the first gospel, the Gospel of Matthew. Now, we're going to go to the 25th chapter, chapter 25 and verse 1. This message tonight has to do with the coming of our Lord and divides the people into two classes, wise and unwise. There were 10 that he picked out, and he deals with those 10. I hope you'll very cautiously listen tonight and let the Lord tell you about your own spiritual condition. Then shall the kingdom of heaven be likened unto 10 virgins which took their lamps and went forth to meet the bridegroom. Now notice, they all had lamps, went forth to meet the bridegroom. The first thing is, the test was not having a lamp. No, sir. They all had the lamps. Brother, America is filled with religious lamps today. Oh, listen, I've talked to people this week. They had their lamps, but that's not the final test. Boys, he'll grind her down to the final test in just a moment. And we're going to find out who really will be ready. Who's foolish? Who's wise? 5 of them were wise, and 5 were foolish. That means 50% were wise, 50% were foolish. They that were foolish took their lamps and took no oil with them. Brother, we're coming closer to home now. No oil. I've got my lamp. Let's go a little further. But the wise took oil in their vessels with their lamps. While the bridegroom tarried, they all slumbered and slept. And so far as we know, that's not the deciding factor. I guess everybody has to have a little slumber and a little sleep. And verse 6, though, said at midnight, there was a cry made. Behold, the bridegroom cometh. Go meet him. Go ye out to meet him. Then all those virgins arose. They all got up. All of them waked up. They came out of their sleep. They arose and trimmed their lamps. They trimmed their lamps. Listen. All of them. Now, so far as we've gone, we're getting a good picture of religion. Lamps, wick trimming, religious talk, looking for him to come. But there's one final test, dear friends. And here it comes. Verse 8. And the foolish said unto the wise, give us of your oil, for our lamps are gone out. But the wise answered, saying, not so, lest there be not enough for us and you. But go ye rather to them that sell, and buy for yourselves. Yes, you better go to the well if you want some oil. And while they went to buy, the bridegroom came, and they that were ready went in with him to the marriage, and the door was shut. And folks, that's it. The door was shut. Afterward came also the other virgin, saying, Lord, Lord, open to us. But he answered and said, verily I say unto you, I know you not. Watch therefore, for you know neither the day nor the hour wherein the Son of Man cometh. Now then, I want us to look at our lesson tonight and our message tonight. You can be a lot of things and still not be ready for Jesus to come. And oh, tonight, with all the seriousness of my soul, without just trying to get somebody upset unduly, I want to ask you, do you have your lamp? You'd say, sure, I've got my lamp. I've been a member of the Baptist. I know. Second, are you watching for his? You say, yes, sir, I believe he's coming. Third, do you have some oil? Do you have oil for your lamp tonight? Now, you know what the oil is, don't you? That's the Holy Spirit. Romans 8, chapter said, if any man have not the Spirit of Christ, he's none of his. Oil in your lamp. The lamp could be religion.
And you can trim the wick. And I've seen my mother trim the wick and clean the globe. And you can clean the globe. You can try. You can join the church. You can get baptized. You can do better. You can improve a little. You can have religious ambition. But there must be oil if there's to be a consistent light. And there's our need today. Jesus said, you're the light of the world. I guess the hard thing for maybe you and I to understand is that we've got a lot of people in the world, and I dare not sit in judgment now, and I'm not. I want you to go with me to chapter 7, same book. He starts off by saying, don't get in the judge's seat. Just don't sit in the judge's seat. I told you this morning, Jesus warned us about being hypocrites in their giving, praying, fasting, and judging. Those four things. He scolded and scalded and skinned the Pharisees and the hypocrites of his day. And then in the 7th chapter, in the winding up of the Sermon on the Mount, just before he comes to say, there's going to be two kinds of houses built, and we find two kinds of virgins. And in this chapter, verse 20, he said, wherefore, by their fruits ye shall know them. And then that unusual 21st verse, not everyone that saith unto me, Lord, Lord, shall enter into the kingdom of heaven, but he that doeth the will of my Father which is in heaven. Let's park for a moment. A lost man cannot do the will of God. The will of God is for you to be saved. That's number one. What must we do to work the works of God? They said, well, he said, this is the work of God, that you believe on him whom he hath sent. The daddy of all of Brother Olaf's works is the night that I accepted Jesus Christ in my heart. That was the beginning. I did no works for God. I accomplished nothing for him until, first of all, he came into my heart and saved me. And by their fruits you shall know them. And you can say, Lord, Lord, but not all the people that say that will enter into the kingdom. But he that doeth the will of my Father which is in heaven. Now verse 22 is a little stranger than that. Many will say to me in that day, Lord, Lord, have we not prophesied in thy name? And in thy name have cast out devils? And in thy name done many wonderful works? And then will I profess unto them, I never knew you. Depart from me, ye that work iniquity. I doubt if there's a more sobering verse recorded in the Bible than that. People would come before the judge of all the universe and the world and say, Lord, Lord, have we not cast out the devil? We prophesied in thy name, done many wonderful things in thy name. And then will I say, depart from me, I never knew you. Now you'd say, what is that condition? Unsaved people. Unsaved people that try to do the work of the Lord in their own flesh. And they do it for an earthly reward. And for a, listen, the devil is a miracle worker. Man, we have experiences down at the lighthouse and here when the devil helps them to perform miracles. The devil looks after his children after his own fashion. And he will amaze the world to the point that they'll say, that was God. No. Dear friends, God only works through his word and the Holy Spirit. Amen. That's all. And I'm talking about five foolish virgins, and the thing that indicated and made plain their foolishness, they had no oil in their lamp. Therefore, their light went out. Now, you can make your lamp shine for a while with your works, but brother, the test will be one of these days as to whether you had any real oil or not. Many people are busy joining churches and never. And, of course, I'd say this. Churchianity itself is failing now. People are getting sick and disgusted with church because they don't find anything real. Don't find anything real. Going to church on Sunday morning is about like going to the morgue. No spirit in the singing. No excitement in the pulpit. Nobody getting saved. Nobody ever goes to the altar. The people said, this is a fake. I'm not going back. And so America is rapidly becoming a non-church-going nation. Listen, dear friends. He said, you'll be able to say, and there'll be some that'll say,
Lord, we've sure prophesied in thy name. In thy name we've cast out devils and done many wonderful works. And then will he say, I never you. Now, let's see the picture for a moment. There are 10 of them. All of them had their lamps. All of them went out and were looking for Jesus to come. They went to sleep. All of them went to sleep. The cry came. They all heard the cry. All of them got up. All of them trimmed their wicks. Every one of them. The Bible said they'd trim. The unsaved knows how to trim the wick. All they got religious lamps, religious wicks. But remember one thing. Without the oil, there'll be no shine. And dear friend, I'd like to remind you tonight that the Holy Spirit is Jesus' going away gift to the world. He said, I will not leave you orphanous. I will not leave you orphans. I'll send another comforter. Oh, listen, he'll guide you into all truth, and he will not talk about himself, but he'll talk about me. And when you're filled with the Spirit of Christ, you talk about Jesus, and you want to win people to Christ. There's two things that's certain about being filled with the Spirit of Christ. Number one, you have peace, joy, and love. Number two, you want everybody else to have, and you know there's plenty of it. And you believe that the Holy Spirit will lead you to be a soul winner when you're filled with his presence. He's the only one who can take the fear out and put faith in. The man I talked about this morning, he was amazed and he was in consternation. He said, he shook his head. He just shook his head. He said, you're doing is making Christ your crutch, making Christ your crutch. Well, dear friend, I'd like to say, first of all, I limp a little. I need a crutch. I mean, I'm just not strong enough to make without a good. But my crutch is the Christ of Galilee, who never stumbled, who never failed, but gave me the very thing that I've been satisfied with all these years. He said, I wouldn't want to come down there because I told you the morning. He said, that'd make me get depressed. I'd see all those boys that's been in trouble and all those girls that's been in trouble. I said, man, what you talking about? I said, that'd knock the depression out of you. But I said, you'll never understand what we're talking about. There are three of us talking to him. And I said, you'll never understand until you receive Christ as your personal Savior. And if any man be in Christ, he's a new creature. Old things are passed away. Behold, all things are become new. Now then, tonight, as I close this brief message, I want to announce to you, everybody in the auditorium is either wise or you're foolish. Every girl, every boy, practically everybody in this auditorium tonight is old enough to be saved or lost. And our congregation is divided. I hope it's not 50-50, but it was 50-50. Half of them were wise, half of them were unwise. Sometimes I'd be comforted if I just thought that half of the people were saved. Personally, without me judging and saying you're lost and you're saved and you're lost. But by their fruits, the saved are in the great minority tonight. I'm talking about people that really prove by their works that they've been saved. If a man comes into Christ and old things pass away, I stayed in the motel and I was going to see a particular man. I may tell you more about him a little later on. I took an interest in, and I'm amazed at the friends God gives. I never would get adjusted to that. A Catholic man with five children, after I just went into his office and told him something about my need, and he said, all right. And I went away to a little town to stay in a motel. And I heard that this man was one of the patients, and I called him long distance, and I said, I'd like to stay at your motel, and I'll see the doctor you go to. And he said, fine. He said, I'll meet you at the airport, and I'll bring you, and I'll let you have a car. You can go backwards and forth. It's about 20 miles, and you just use my car. And I tell you, talk about some faith. The doctor called me on the phone and said, Brother Olaf, I'd like you to come over tomorrow night and have the evening meal in my home. That kind of surprised me, and yet I ought not to be surprised anything God works out. And you know me, I never eat out. But that opportunity I grasped, I said, I'll be there. And so we went in, a family of people, all of them Catholic friends. But he said, I'm not a practicing Catholic. In other words, he said, I don't care nothing about it. But he said, my wife and the children said they go all the time. I said, listen, it's not a matter of being a Catholic. It's a matter of being saved, being a Christian, knowing the Lord. Oh, you can't imagine. The doors the Lord opens to us.
and to you and to me, if we just keep our gun loaded, we'd have something to shoot at besides cottontail rabbits, chee-chee birds. God would show us a big gobbler and a 10-point buck every once in a while. If we'd stay. But most of us are afraid of our own shadow. And we're afraid to open up. Folks, five of them were foolish. Five of them were wise. And the difference was in the oil. Now I'm asking you one question tonight. Do you have the Holy Spirit living in your heart and in your life? I'm not asking about conviction. I'm afraid that many people join the church under conviction instead of conversion. And then you become miserable church members. You work hard, try to do, but dear friend, you've got to come to the place where you'll say, yes, Lord, let the Holy Spirit possess me, fill me, and give me the love, the joy, and the peace. You'd say, what happened, Brother Olaf, in the New Testament? Well, I guess if the Holy Spirit ever had a birthday, it was at Pentecost. I mean, if he ever made his full entrance into the world in one day, it would be at Pentecost. The disciples had been laboring behind closed doors, 10 days, 10 nights. They were tarrying, waiting. And then Luke said, tarry till you be endued with power. Holy Ghost will come upon you, and then you'll be my witnesses. And they waited. And then that little band of unsung spiritual heroes, but bold as lions, walked out to Pentecost that day. And the Bible says people came from everywhere. Just think of it. I imagine the Christians were about the most surprised in a way, just 120 of them. And they'd been probably meeting in secret. I know they had. And they'd never seen a crowd gather to hear them. And they began to look around, and they were coming from every lane and every trail. And Peter said, ooh, what a crowd we have. Ma'am, he said, listen, we're going to have a congregation, 3,000 souls that day. And that probably was not all of them, but I'll tell you one thing. There was 3,000. And I imagine this little band of 120, 119 of them nudged their preacher and said, you preach, we'll pray. Yeah. And said, we'll not only pray, but we're going to witness when the time comes. And I imagine they got themselves space, and one of them got over here with this one. He couldn't understand the thing he's saying. And one of them spoke one language, a dialect, another, another. And they got over there, and old Brother Simon Peter got up, and he began to preach. And you talk about mowing the grass short. I want you to know he preached. Listen, he put that old gospel plow on the ground. He plowed up clods bigger than your head. The people began to say, men and brethren, what must we do? He said, I tell you, repent, every one of you. You're guilty before God. You killed Jesus. Brother, they began to moan and groan, and all of a sudden the people began to witness in each other's tongues. One of them said, I didn't know you could speak my language. He said, I couldn't, but I can now. And he said, to read them talking your language, you need Jesus. That's what you need. You need to be born again. You need, and 3,000, so you know what? They had oil in the lamp. Those lamps begin to shine, and sinners begin to cry. And 3,000 souls were saved. Yes, you have oil in your lamp tonight. A little boy named Philip used to come to our church. I wonder where he is. But little old Philip came from a Latin American home. We've had many sweet, wonderful Latin American friends in Corpus Christi, and never was around them until I came to Corpus. Many are the precious friends. There's a humility about our Latin American people that some of us other colors need. But the little boy would come. I can see him now in his little suit, beautifully dressed. He'd stand and sing, Jesus gave her water that was not from the well. Gave her living water, sent her forth to tell. She went away singing. She came back bringing others to the water that was not from the well. And that's it. The little fellow looked, I got some oil in his lamp. His mother and daddy got oil in their lamps and became great Christians. Let's stand together for prayer. Now tonight I realize

my congregation could be divided into wise and unwise. And I'd like to invite the wise to be wiser. And I'd like the unwise to come tonight and say, I want oil from a lamp. I've gone through all the religious motions. I've had a lamp for a long time. I've had an Episcopalian lamp, a Catholic lamp, a Baptist lamp. And I'm tired of trimming wicks. I can't make it burn because I'm out of oil. Oh, tonight, I'll have to make the same admission the wise virgins made when they said, we can't give you oil. You'll have to go to the place that has the oil. Go to the one that has the oil. And so tonight, I can only tell you about it. But you'll have to come to the oil well to get your oil. Jesus will forgive you, will save you, and put oil in your lamp. The oil will flow freely tonight. There's plenty of oil. There's no need, dear friend, in just having a clean globe or a trimmed wick or lamp. But say, Lord, put oil in my lamp and keep me burning. Burning until Jesus comes. If I could ask a question, which I rarely do, this will be it. If you'd say, Brother Olaf, I know that tonight I'm not right with the Lord, but I'd like to be. I've heard the message. I do not want to be one of the foolish ones. And the midnight cry may come any time. We're living at midnight now, in the middle of the darkest night any nation ever saw. And at midnight, if he comes at midnight, he could come right now. I'm not right with the Lord. I need your prayers. Would you raise your hand right now? God bless you, son. Many, many hands tonight. Surely, the Lord would have us pray with faith, believing now for these precious friends. You were not trying to show off. You were not just trimming a wick. You said, I need help tonight. Our Heavenly Father, we saw people whose names we couldn't call tonight raise a concerned hand. And dear Lord, I prayed and asked you before I came. I knew how serious this truth is. And Father, I pray that tonight, everyone that lifted their hand might come to the place where they get oil. Oh, may they strike oil tonight. May they be in the oil business before this service is dismissed tonight. Father, we wait upon thee and we ask you to have mercy. And Father, will you just remind them that they just must confess that they're sinners, that they cannot save themselves, and that Jesus died on the cross and tonight's the time, and now's the time of the night for them to come and be saved. Oh, may they not play for any more time. You've been lenient and been patient with us through accidents and dangers and many things, and yet, Lord, we're here tonight in this good place, in this good and glorious hour, and all of us have a chance to come with our lamps to get them filled with oil tonight. Lord, I pray to bless your children. Bless all those that have already come to the altar and others that are coming, and grant, Lord, that we might be willing to say, just as I am, without one plea, but that thy blood was shed for me, and that thou bidst me come to thee. Lord, I'm coming tonight. Come on this first stanza. Just as I am without one. That's right. That's right. That's right. Come on.

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And now, today's proverb. Today's Light for Your Pathway comes from Proverbs chapter 1. The Proverbs of Solomon, the son of David, king of Israel. To know wisdom and instruction, to perceive the words of understanding. To receive the instruction of wisdom, justice, and judgment and equity. To give subtlety to the simple, to the young man knowledge and discretion. A wise man will hear and will increase learning, and a man of understanding shall attain unto wise counsels. To understand a proverb and the interpretation, the words of the wise and their dark sayings. The fear of the Lord is the beginning of knowledge, but fools despise wisdom and instruction. My son, hear the instruction of thy father, and forsake not the law of thy mother. For they shall be an ornament of grace unto thy head, and chains about thy neck. My son, if sinners entice thee, consent thou not. If they say, come with us, let us lay wait for blood, let us lurk privily for the innocent without cause. Let us swallow them up alive as the grave, and whole as those that go down into the pit. We shall find all precious substance, we shall fill our houses with spoil. Cast in thy lot among us, let us all have one purse. My son, walk not thou in the way with them. Refrain thy foot from their path, for their feet run to evil and make haste to shed blood. Surely in vain the net is spread in the sight of any bird, and they lay wait for their own blood. They lurk privily for their own lives. So are the ways of everyone that is greedy of gain, which taketh away the life of the owners thereof. Wisdom crieth without, she uttereth her voice in the streets. She crieth in the chief place of concourse, in the openings of the gates, in the city she uttereth her words, saying, how long, ye simple ones, will ye love simplicity? And the scorners delight in their scorning, and fools hate knowledge. Turn you at my reproof. Behold, I will pour out my spirit unto you, I will make known my words unto you. Because I have called, and ye refused, I have stretched out my hand, and no man regarded. But ye have set at naught all my counsel, and would none of my reproof. I also will laugh at your calamity, I will mock when your fear cometh. When your fear cometh as desolation, and your destruction cometh as a whirlwind, when distress and anguish cometh upon you, then shall they call upon me, but I will not answer. They shall seek me early, but they shall not find me. For that they hated knowledge and did not choose the fear of the Lord. They would none of my counsel. They despised all my reproof. Therefore shall they eat the fruit of their own way, and be filled with their own devices. For the turning away of the simple shall slay them, and the prosperity of fools shall destroy them. But whoso hearkeneth unto me shall dwell safely, and shall be quiet from fear of evil. We trust that the power of God's Word on today's edition of Light for Your Pathway was a blessing. Tune in again to Light for Your Pathway.

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0: Proverbs chapter 12 and verse 4. A virtuous woman is a crown to her husband, but she that maketh ashamed is as rottenness in his bones. God says that a virtuous woman is a crown to her husband. That means she beautifies, she validates his abilities, she confirms his rank, but she that maketh ashamed is as rottenness in his bones. Ladies, is your husband ashamed of you? Question, does he tell you that he's proud to be with you? Does he take you out to show you off? Maybe a more easily answered question would be, are you ashamed of yourself? I mean, of your appearance and actions, your house, your meals, the appearance and actions of your kids. Please don't misunderstand these radio spots. The root thought of almost all of these came from things about which the Holy Spirit spoke to me. I don't mean to point an accusing finger or look down on my nose on anyone. I struggle with things that you probably have no problems with, and you struggle with things that I easily conquered. Let's all of us help all of us to better please the Master. A virtuous woman is a crown to her husband, but she that maketh ashamed is as rottenness in his bones. Something to think about.
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0: Jesus' voice is the voice of the bridegroom. The Song of Solomon is a beautiful love story that pictures Jesus and his church. In chapter 5, the bride speaks, "I sleep, but my heart waketh. It is the voice of my beloved that knocketh, saying, Open to me, my sister, my love, my dove, my undefiled, for my head is filled with dew, and my locks with the drops of the night." This is a wonderful picture of Jesus. The bridegroom comes to her door when she is not expecting him. She awakens to his voice. He is saying, "Open to me. Let me in." Do you know how much Jesus desires to be with us? Revelation tells us that he stands at the door and knocks, and that if any man in the church will hear his voice and open the door, that he will come in and sup with him. Jesus wants to be with us. Here, the bride starts to make excuses about going to the door, that it would be an inconvenience for her at this time. She's already washed and was in bed. She didn't want to get her feet dirty. Oh, how silly are some of the excuses we make for why we cannot spend time with Jesus. I believe he is disappointed, but his love remains. The bridegroom in Song of Solomon left a fragrance or perfume on the door handle, so that when she did come to open the door, she would know that he had been there and would be reminded of him. Jesus is preparing a place for us, but he is coming. We don't know the day or the hour, but he will come. When he calls out, "Open to me," let us be prepared to greet him. Be ready. Get to know the voice of Jesus. Get to know the voice of the bridegroom.
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0: here is some advice for young Christians. If ever you are in doubt about if something is right or wrong, at once ask God for guidance and help. Colossians 3:17 says, "And whatsoever ye do in word or deed, do all in the name of the Lord Jesus, giving thanks to God and the Father by him." Everything we do as believers is supposed to be done for the Lord. We should be mindful of our actions to be sure that we are acting as his children, remembering who our Father is, and what we do reflects upon our Father. If you can't do what you're going to do in the name of Jesus Christ, don't do it. If you are not sure if God would approve of something, don't do it. Find out first, not afterward. Romans chapter 14, verse 23 says, "And he that doubteth is damned if he eat, because he eateth not of faith. For whatsoever is not of faith is sin." If you can't do what you're going to do in faith, being confident that it is what God would have you to do, do not do it.
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